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0: angle. Handoff up the middle. Hampton with a hold.
1: Holds out.
0: Jeremy Chinn has the goal. Recovery. And he's racing down the sideline. At the 30. Inside the 20. Raiders got the bounce. And Raiders have the football.
2: That's got to be Raiders Radio Network. That's got to be. That's just me. They sound excited.
3: They sound excited.
2: Raiders Radio Network. One of six fumbles from the Chargers. At least two of them, I believe, if I'm remembering correctly, were picked up by the Raiders. They win 26-14. The Chargers are in deep doo-doo to start their season with an unbelievably difficult schedule coming up in the next handful of weeks. We're live in the Fox Sports Radio studios. Ephraim Salaam, Mark Willard. We've reached halftime at Arrowhead. Colts 20, Chiefs 17. Remember what I said about week two?
3: Yep.
2: Oh, the Chiefs defense is back. Well, is it? Patrick looks good.
3: Patrick does look good.
2: Patrick looks good. The Chiefs defense does not.
3: No, they've been cut up. They can't stop Jonathan. They can't stop Matt Jones.
2: Daniel Jones. Tyler Warren is having a

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0: looking back on it, like, you know, at the 1 yard line, we need touchdowns, John. And so I don't regret the call. Obviously, like, anytime someone's injured, you play the what if game. I don't think this is one of those times for me. I hate that it happened. I didn't see it. You guys may have stepped on Chris. I still haven't seen it yet, but I wasn't hesitant about going into that spot. I thought, man, like, we're going to be aggressive into this game against their offense. So I don't regret that, John. Obviously, the outcome sucks, but it wasn't a what if. I wish I had done something differently.
1: That is Dan Quinn, the head coach of the Washington Commanders, after his decision at halftime. Now, listen, this is a terrible way to phrase it, but the decision to try to go and score a touchdown did lead to the play that injured his starting quarterback, Jayden Daniels. So, obviously, a rough break on that one. Could have got the 3 points before halftime. Chose to go after it, try to get the touchdown, and then Jayden Daniels dislocated his elbow. We are playing on in Sunday Night Football. A minute 11 in overtime, and the Chiefs are in position to win it after a 3rd-and-1 conversion Kenneth Walker.
2: We'll never have a game at midnight this late unless there's a delay of weather or something like that.
1: We've had a few overtime games that have gone late like this. We had the Raiders-Chiefs a couple years ago for the playoffs. That was a long game. We had the weather delays, like you mentioned, have helped out.
2: Yeah,
1: but now they're not going to kick now, are they? 47, they're letting the play clock run out. All right, they're going to go ahead and take a timeout here. We'll see.

0: Trahan's original prep football report. Friday nights during the prep football season from 6 to midnight. 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
1: The ball got stripped away.
0: It's the 32nd year. 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

0: See, rebels, land sharks, black bears, whatever you want to be called, got a lot of nicknames. 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
0: Allen looking for the end zone, and he's in! Has been released.
2: Josh Allen doesn't do it on his own. We make it seem like it's one guy against 11 guys on defense. He's incredible. 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
2: And if he walked in here in his uniform, people wouldn't recognize him.
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3: Hour two on this Monday, Dan and the Danettes, Dan Patrick Show. We're down a man. Fritzy is off today, observing the religious holiday. Dylan not observing. He is in the back row. Is your rabbi watching, Dylan?
4: I sure hope not. I sure hope he's never watching what I'm doing. But you know what? I show up to work, Dan. That's what I do.
3: I know. I know. You're the Cal Ripken.
4: That's a first.
3: Yeah, Cal Ripken of the Jewish community. Congratulations. Quite a streak you have here. Marvin up front is here. Paulie, yours truly, and the backroom guys as well. Poll question from hour one. Let's finish that off and move on to hour two, Dylan.
4: Is the Chargers starting out 0-2 surprising or just Charger things? 68% say that's just Charger things. And not including NC State, you had that game. What happened, dude? Jaguars, Jets, Titans, UNC. Jets still edging out UNC with about 40%.
3: In the last 20 years, teams with the ball and the lead, final 10 seconds were 1,046-1. Now, after the NC State loss, they're 1,046-2.

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9: Chicago Bears quarterback Caleb Williams on Sunday went down on a non-contact injury that saw him writhing in pain, and he had to be taken away on a cart. Now on Monday, head coach Ben Johnson says that Williams pulled a hamstring and he will be week to week. NFL insider Tom Pelissero says the test came back and he avoided major injury to his hamstring area. Eagles running back Saquon Barkley left the game against the Titans with a stinger, pinched nerve in his neck. He did come back to play the rest of the game, but he is set for an MRI on Monday. The hope is that it is a minor injury. The Clippers have named LA-based lawyer John Gibson as the franchise interim governor and CEO. The NBA has approved the move. Steve Ballmer and the other governors are serving suspensions from team activities. And retiring baseball star Justin Verlander is penciled in for his final major league start on Saturday as the Tigers take on the Pirates. It will be his first home start for Detroit since 2017. I'm Chris Perfett.
10: Previously on The Herd.
11: Play that back. Green Bay is bad in the fourth quarter, and Jordan Love's inconsistency is troubling. He can't solve it. Bro, that's why we hired an offensive coach, to solve the offensive stuff. I mean, Jared Goff was broken, and McVay solved it.
10: A new day in The Herd starts now.
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11: Okay, here we go. Tonight, Rams hosting the New York Giants. Giants were nearly perfect in week one. First Rams game since that debacle, that mess against the Niners in Melbourne. So a great Monday night football game tonight. Can't wait to watch it. Albert Breer stops by this hour. So last night was fantastic. 33-30. Chiefs over the Colts in overtime. A little controversy late. It had everything you want. Interesting quarterback play. Chiefs now 2-0.

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9: 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The Ticket. Stay right where you are. Don't touch that dial. Ken Trahan will come your way at 3 o'clock with All Access. Eric Asher and Inside New Orleans from 4 to 6. And then Ken once again live from Hooters in Metairie. It's the Saints Hall of Fame show tonight at 6. His guest tonight, Saints Hall of Famer and St. Aug product, Tyrone Hughes, joining Ken tonight for the Saints Hall of Fame show. And that takes you all the way up until 7 o'clock. 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Whatever it is you want to do to get 106.7 The Ticket, this is the place to do it. Here for the next hour, we're going to talk Tulane athletics. We'll recap a 31-20 loss for the Green Wave at Kansas State on Saturday. And couple of guests as well. Doug Joubert from Tulane Green Wave on SI will help break it down for us in our next segment. And then coming up a little bit later on in the show, we've got

0: One of the new members of Tulane's Athletic Hall of Fame. They will induct a new Hall of Fame class this weekend. Former Green Wave cornerback and five-year NFL veteran Lorenzo Doss. Another St. Aug product, I might add. The Purple Knights are smiling right now about what's going on the football field. That's for sure. We'll touch on that with Lorenzo and more coming up a bit later in the hour. 504-438-1067 if you would like to join in the conversation with us here this afternoon. But first, let's talk a little bit about Kansas State 31 and Tulane 20. This felt a little bit different than week one in terms of taking on a Power 4 team on the road. You really couldn't get much going on offense in that game. You made a quarterback change at halftime at Duke. And while it was a two-score game like this one was, this you just came out of it with a different feel, it seemed like. You know, Tulane led this game for quite a bit of the first half. Caden Samanza drove the Green Wave 90 yards in 7 plays on their second possession, kept it himself for a 9-yard touchdown run. Tulane led it 9-0, or 7-0, I should say, midway through the first quarter. Kansas State didn't finally take the lead until 5:14 left in the second quarter on a 1-yard run by Jay Harris, and then got it back, and then a 2-yard run by Avery Johnson, which came on the heels of a 66-yard run by Johnson, made it 17-7 right before the half. But Tulane wasn't done. They would add on something we'll get into in more detail. They'd add on a field goal from Cooper Helmke. It was a record-setting field goal, I might add, to make it 17-10. 58 yards off the foot of Helmke, the St. Martin's Episcopal product. Kansas State made it 24-10 before Helmke got called on again for another long field goal try. This one from 53, and it was good, to make it 24-13, each team with a touchdown in the final quarter. Avery Johnson, who was so good, Tulane fans saw him a couple of years ago at Yeoman Stadium, and he was outstanding then. 21 of 28, 227 yards passing, 12 carries for 152 yards and 2 touchdowns rushing. K-State threw it for 227. They passed for a rush for 201. Tulane could only muster 95 yards rushing. Now, they did have 45 yards in losses on Samanza sacks, and that helped bring that number down. They actually had 158 going forward, 63 going backward for a net of 95. Samanza was 13 of 26 through the air, 165 and a touchdown in his second start. Leading rusher for the Green Wave, Maurice Turner, 7 carries for 64 yards. Johnny Daniels had 10 carries for 59 yards. K-State was not going to let Jalen Lucas get going, and he didn't. Just 4 carries for minus 2 yards 1 week after he rushed for 200-plus against South Alabama. After the game, Will Hall, the Tulane coach, visited with Corey Glore, and let's listen to that conversation.
1: Coach, a great start to this game from your group. Then Avery Johnson really took over, didn't he?
2: Yeah, he did. He made a lot of plays. He's an experienced, really good player. The game, you know, on every stat line was pretty much equal. The difference in the game was the explosive plays. You know, when you look at the amount of first downs, it was almost the same. We didn't turn it over. They didn't turn it over. Penalties were about the same. Third downs, they were a little better than us. I thought we improved on third downs offensively. We still got to get off the field defensively. In the red zone, you know, we got one in the end zone right there. Thought we had a big game by Cooper Helmke, the young guy. Man, we had some long field goals, and he drained them. Credit to him. I guess school record, 58-yarder. Kid's got a bright future. Really fired up for him and everything he's gone through. All in all, we got to generate more explosive plays offensively. We had our chances. We had 2 balls hit us right in the gut on a long wheel route, and then another one right before the half, right in the hands, that would have got us down inside the 3, maybe a touchdown. If we make those 2 catches, we're right there in the end. It's a 1-score game all the way to the end, maybe even a tie game with both of them. But we got to make those plays. We got to put ourselves as coaches in positions to make more of those plays. And hats off to them. They're a really good football team. They've dismantled everybody they've played this year. We wanted to make them have to play, and we did. I'm just disappointed we didn't make a few more plays early in the game when we had our opportunities. We had a 3rd-and-1 right there in the middle of in the third quarter that was huge, where we got stuffed, which is inexcusable. We've got to be able to convert that and block that better. But just disappointed. We're improving in some areas, but we got to improve faster.
1: You know, your offense did a good job moving the ball a lot of the day, and then it seemed like around the Kansas State 40, 30-yard line, their defensive line really cranked up and seemed to cause problems. Their pressure in the backfield, especially from the third quarter on, really dictated a lot.
2: Yeah, you know, that's what we talked about at halftime. We were moving the ball, but just every now and then we would have a negative play. And we got to eliminate those negative plays. If you take those out, it would allow us to have a little bit more consistency. You know, in games like this on the road, you've got to make the plays that are there for you to make. We got to make the catches that hit us in the hands. We got to make the reads correctly. And we just didn't quite make enough of them today. And that's, you know, obviously take responsibility for that. We've got to get better.
1: Coach, appreciate the time. We'll see you next week for the Battle for the Bell.
2: Thank you so much.
1: There you go. That's Will Hall.
0: Head coach Will Hall visiting with Corey Gore postgame after a 31-20 loss to Kansas State. Of course, you heard it right here on 106.7 The Ticket. Well, we talked about it. Coach Hall talked about it. The performance by a guy who's not handled, he's not the regular placement guy, but in the long kick situations, they wanted to try the stronger leg of Cooper Helmke. And what happened? Well, all he did was break a school record with a 58-yard field goal late in the first half. Came back out in the third quarter, added a 53-yard field goal. Pretty good start for the redshirt freshman out of St. Martin's Episcopal. After the game on Saturday, Corey had a chance to visit with Cooper Helmke.
1: Coop, you are called upon for your first field goal attempt in a college uniform to end the first half there, and it's for 58 yards. Take me through just the lead up to getting out there and turning in what turns out to be the longest field goal in Tulane history.
3: Jog out there. You know, I told HUD before the kick, I said, hey, HUD, you already know how we do it. You know, just take a few deep breaths, wait for the rest to give me the signal. Just go out there and let it rip.
1: You let it rip right down the middle. The reaction was palpable even from upstairs there. And then later on in the game, you bang one in from 53. This is your first two kicks in a Tulane uniform here. The road you've had to travel to get to today, your injuries all last year. The result's the result, but personally speaking, how does this feel for you? How fulfilling were these two kicks for you with everything you've been through so far?
3: It feels really good because taking consideration in the last year, I really thought, You know, football might not be the same for me, especially after what happened with the whole spine injury and then the hip as well. To go out there, first kicks college career, and go out and bang those two big kicks, it felt really good. And you know, for me, I was just trying to get through the game, stay focused. If I was called upon again, and just do it again. And you know, we're ready to roll for conference, and I'm ready to keep doing it.
1: What do you think you told your team here today, where if drives stall at the 40-yard line, that you're here to come in and get some things done for them? What does that say to the rest of this group that you're there for?
3: I'm ready to let it rip from wherever we need to rip it. You know, if you need a 60-yarder, I'm ready to rip that 60-yarder. If we need a 55, I'm ready to rip the 55. And, you know, just to establish that with first kick, establish that trust, just let them know I'm ready to go if y'all need it.
1: Cairo Santos no longer atop the record book here. You are now sitting up top as the longest field goal in Tulane history. Cooper, great to see you out there and be able to do this here. Keep it going here,
3: Ryan. Yes, sir. Thank you so much.
1: There you go. It's Cooper Helmke after a career-long and Tulane record 58-yard field goal today.
0: Cooper Helmke, 58 yards, and you heard Corey mention it broke the previous record by Cairo Santos, the Lou Groza Award winner, a longtime NFL kicker getting a chance, having his record get erased, if you will. Let's listen to the call from Corey Gore and Steve Barrios of that record kick.
4: Play clock to 12, snap, spot, kick is up. End over end, sailing towards the uprights, and it is good!
5: Wow.
4: Cooper Helmke from 58 yards.
0: Well, that was definitely a highlight of the day. Look, the Tulane offense, you know, did some things well at times, but certainly to see that that kind of explosiveness, and anytime you see a record, I can remember being in Alabama in 1993, right after Alabama won a national championship, and Tulane had the distinct pleasure of opening the next season against the defending national champions, and remembering Gerald Soule with Tulane backed up at the 2-yard line, and the quarterback, I believe that was Craig Randall back then, could barely hear what was going on, couldn't to call a signal, with backed up, you know, with the Alabama fans full throat right in a, you know, getting inside of his helmet, called the play, Sewell broke off the right side and just rambled 98 yards for a touchdown that is still a school record. You never know when those kind of things are happening. It's the great thing about sports is you never know when something you've never seen before is going to happen. A 58-yard field goal by Cooper Helmke, a school record there late in the first half, will certainly be one of those things that is remembered from this day. There's still one more non-conference game on the schedule for the Green Wave. It comes your way Saturday night right here on the ticket. Airtime at 5, kickoff at 6, Tulane and Southern Miss. You heard Corey mention it's the battle for the bell. And should be interesting to hear Will Hall's comments tomorrow when he meets the media because, of course, he's a former head coach at Southern Miss, spent 4 years there. Not a lot of success, was let go a couple of years ago, came back to Tulane, and of course was passing game coordinator a year ago, got promoted to head coach when John Summerall left for Florida, and now in his first year as head coach of the Green Wave. But what's interesting is he was on the other sideline 4 years ago, right after Tulane had been to Kansas State and got the win in Manhattan, and lo and behold, Will Hall and Southern Miss came in here and defeated Tulane on that day off on the heels of that. So I'm sure that is he won't forget that, and will remind his team about that very scenario as they get ready for this Saturday, 6 p.m. kick and 5 p.m. airtime right here on 106.7 The Ticket. We got a lot more to get to as we continue to break down Saturday, get you ready for Hall of Fame weekend, and tell you about some of the other things that are going on with the Green Wave. When we come back on the other side, Doug Joubert will join us from Tulane Green Wave on SI as we get his viewpoint on what happened on Saturday in the Little Apple. It's the Olive and Blue Report. Get your Monday started here. 5 hours of local sports talk here on New Orleans Sports Station. We are 106.7 The Ticket. Keep it right here.
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0: 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Back on the Olive and Blue Report, Lenny Van Gilder, pleased to welcome in our friend Doug Joubert from Tulane Green Wave on SI. Doug, welcome to the program. It's good to have you with us, and I'll start with kind of where I started. This loss on Saturday doesn't feel like week one, even though it was a two-score loss to a Power 4 team. What in your mind was the difference this week?
17: Yeah, I'm with you on that. I didn't think that this was a... Okay, every loss is bad, but this was not as bad as week one. There's no doubt about it. And I think it's because I think you're seeing a maturing team. And offensive line, which still is not there, and we'll talk about that later if you'd like. Defensive line is just not there either. I mean, when you have the offensive push 2 and 3 yards before anybody from the defense can even stop or touch the guys on the other side, it's just not there yet. And this is a very young defensive line, a very young and maturing offensive line. And you have I really think it's what it's come down to between week one and week three is that Tulane only had 5 penalties in this game and it for 20 yards. So, I mean, that is very, very negligible compared to the week one when it was a debacle of 15 flags. And those are the ones that were accepted. So I really believe that what the reason I feel a little bit better is this was a team that was the Kansas State. It was favored by 20.5 points. And I knew when I saw that, that wasn't right. Kansas State is a good team, but they're not a great team. They played some cupcakes to begin the year. Tulane did not. South Alabama was not a cupcake. So I look at this as a step in the right direction. I actually picked this game, Kansas State game, as a game Tulane would definitely lose before the season. But I think they showed something. There are just some negatives that they need to work on.
0: And in your mind, what needs to be, look, this, you've got one more non-conference game this week against Southern Miss. Then you've got an off week leading into conference play. And, you know, I would even say this is a very strategic bye week on the other side of Southern Miss, not to look ahead, because you got to go to West Point in 2 weeks. And anytime you can get a bye to prepare for one of the service academies, I think that's a terrific fortune in scheduling, because it's obviously something different than you face any other time of the year. Your thoughts on that and what needs to be addressed here leading into this last non-conference game and during the bye week?
17: Yeah, I'm with you completely on the open date. When I saw the open date came right before Army, it was like, phew, you know, wipe of the brow kind of thing. You know what I mean? But you have to remember something now. It's not the exact same, but Tulane is now running the option this year much more than they did any time under John Summerall. And in fact, you know, the touchdown run by Caden Semenza was an option play.
0: Mm-hmm.
17: I mean, so Tulane's defense is used to seeing the option now on a regular basis, plus the extra week. I think Tulane will be much better prepared for this Army game than they have been for a while. Now, what do they have to work on? They've got to stop the running game for the other guys. I mean, their quarterback, Avery Johnson, in my opinion, that's going to be the best quarterback they'll see this year.
0: I agree.
17: Period. Bar none. And that kid had 377 yards, 227 of that in the air. So the kid could do both. Now, truthfully, doesn't have the greatest arm in the world, but my gosh, can he run. That 66-yard sweep to the right that he had, and he just sort of split the difference between a couple of defenders. Will Hall said that, you know, they had him where they wanted him, and then they couldn't get to him where he was. I think the guy was just too fast. I mean, the TV announcers were saying that he runs, what, you know, 347 miles an hour or whatever obnoxious number they were given. I mean, the guy's fast. So I really think that they need to learn, because they didn't do well against Bishop Davenport last week against South Alabama, and they did not do well against Avery Johnson. Now, Southern Miss is hurting. Their starting quarterback went out with a hand injury. I'll be talking to their play-by-play guy a little bit later this week, and I'll also be talking to the on-SI Southern Miss guy later this week and talking to them about where he stands right now. But he was actually taken out of the game, their starting quarterback. So I don't know what's going to happen for Southern Miss this coming weekend. But Tulane should be in a good spot as long as they learn how to, number one, stop the run, and number two, have a better performance from the offensive line. The O-line has, we were worried about it in the spring. We were worried about it in the beginning of the fall. And we just saw that it was taking baby steps to get better. And when you do that, then when you're getting close to the season, you don't need to be taking baby steps. You need to be taking gigantic steps. So, and they haven't. And this is an offensive line that's not opening the gaps for people the way they should. They're not protecting their quarterback the way they should. Now, if I'm not picking on anybody, this is actually a bunch of good athletes. They're smaller than most offensive lines in the country, which is what you saw against Kansas State, which had these monsters across the front line on defense. But they're also fast. They're also quick. I don't know what the reason that is that they're not getting to where they need to be to block, but they're not.
0: Now, as you look at the numbers, Will Hall alluded to this in his post-game interview with Corey Gore that we heard in the first segment, but the first downs were almost even. It was 20-18 Kansas State in this game. So Tulane had 18 first downs, but gained just 260 yards. Now, you had a lot of losses in there that help bring that number back down. But the point I'm making is Tulane gained over 400 yards against South Alabama. 50-50 balance perfectly. You know, was it 214 yep. rushing, 214 passing, whatever. Yeah, but basically, it was exactly the same on both sides. But yet, they only had 13 first downs. So a lot of those yards were because of big explosive plays. Now, the explosive plays didn't really come on Saturday, but yet they were able to move the chains a little bit. The one thing that maybe the offensive line, you know, when it was a passing situation, you know, Samanza ended up taking some sacks. And, you know, if listening to the TV announcers at that point, in going back and watching the highlights, it was like, oh, the sack right before the half knocked Tulane out of field goal range. Well, lo and behold, they didn't know what Cooper Helmke was saving for him on the sidelines when they ran him out for a 58-yard field goal. Yep, it really wasn't the case. But, you know, those kind of situations, you saw that 2-3 times during the game when Tulane had pivotal third downs when they were on the precipice of reaching the red zone, and the play ended up in a sack. So I think there's times when things are going well, but there's times you've got to step up to be able to make a key play, that you've got to pick things up, that you've got to block, give your quarterback some time to let a key play develop, and those kind of things did not happen on Saturday.
17: Yeah, he was sacked 6 times against Kansas State, and you can't let that happen. You just can't. You know, I mean, you can't let your quarterback. You're not going to succeed if your quarterback is being sacked and put on his bottom. It's just not going to happen. And that has been a consistency throughout the first 3 games. So I do worry a lot about the offensive line doing its job. At the same time, Caden Samanza, if you give him time, makes the right decisions. Before the season began, I picked Samanza as the starting quarterback. The coaches did not. Not going to rub that in. However, we have seen a difference in what's going on with Caden Samanza when he gets time. Give the kid time. You know, he's been sacked a total of 6 times this year for 73 yards in 3 games. That's not a good amount. Mm-hmm. On the other side, we talked about the youth of the defensive line for Tulane. They have 1 sack for 8 yards. I'm looking at him right
0: now.
17: Well,
0: that's a tough guy to bring down. The minute you think you've got him, and he's escaping. And again, like you said, I don't think Tulane is going to face, if not a better quarterback, period, certainly a better dual threat quarterback than Avery Johnson.
17: I agree. And Johnson's arm wasn't great. I mean, you saw some throws that he made. They weren't there. You know, the guys were open and he missed them. Thank goodness. You know, so that was the good news. The bad news is if he would have been on target like Bishop Davenport was for South Alabama, it could have been an uglier game. You know, they weren't. I would like to see improvement on both fronts, the offensive line and the defensive line. And while we're at it, you know, it's nice to know that you have a number of running backs that Tulane can rely on. The Wave have the deepest running back room I can remember, Lenny, in a very, very, very long time. And, I mean, you know, look what Jalen Lucas did a week and a half ago. And then Mo Turner and Johnny Daniels end up with 113 mm-hmm. yards between them.
0: Right.
17: Sorry, 123 yards between them. My bad.
0: Yeah.
17: I mean, this is a good running. This is a good running team,
0: right?
17: And they're just not running the ball well as we'd like them to on a consistent basis.
0: Yeah, in your mind, in a couple of minutes we got left, was that a conscious effort to try to take Lucas away after what he did the week before? In your mind, or was it just that the game just dictated that different guys were going to get the ball?
17: Oh no, there's no doubt that Lucas was taken out of the context. You saw that they had a spy on him. I saw that they had a spy on him consistently, and he just didn't have the openings that he did because they had a guy that was always on him. In the meantime, they didn't expect Mo Turner, who we all know is a very good running back, and Johnny Daniels, who can run over you or run around you. They didn't know much about those two guys because they didn't have a lot of tape on them. And boom, those guys get together. So I think there's no doubt there was a spy there.
0: Yeah, no doubt. Turner averaged 9.1 yards a carry. Daniels averaged 5.9. All right, so Let's quickly look ahead. Southern Miss this week, you touched on it, the you know, uncertainty at quarterback right now. This is a team that's lost its last two games by a combined 91-28. You know, Auburn, you understand, but UConn comes into into Hattiesburg and wins 48-20. So this is, you know, two losses by four-plus scores. Yeah, four-plus scores. They've lost back-to-back games now. You know, is this a rebound situation for Southern Miss? And how do you think Will Hall approaches this week?
17: I think for Will Hall, it doesn't matter. That's water under the bridge. Learned his lesson. It's not a revenge game for
0: This isn't Lane Kiffin in Oxford by any means. It's a different situation.
17: Correct. He left in a way that a different way than Lane Kiffin did.
0: Mm-hmm. No
17: but
0: doubt.
17: At the same time, I think that this is Southern Miss has got to find their footing, and this is their Super Bowl every year.
0: No.
17: Southern Miss Tulane, this is their Super Bowl. So I would not be surprised if you see a lot of emotion coming out of the Golden Eagles this weekend. Not the Tulane won't, but I'm just talking about, Southern Miss itself. They're double-digit underdogs to Tulane, but you know what? Tulane was a 20-point underdog, and they beat that easily.
0: Yeah.
17: So I just think that this is if Tulane can get up early and they can get extra points on that board early, I think this could be a blowout, because when you have a team that's down like Southern Miss is right now and they're coming in emotionally, if you set them down, Yeoman Stadium gets rowdy the way we know it is many times, then I don't think it's going to be a close game.
0: All right. Doug Joubert, thanks for the time. As always, we'll do this again soon. Doug Joubert, our guest here on the Olive and Blue Report. When we come back, we'll visit with Lorenzo Doss. Stay right where you are.
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3: Back to the Olive and Blue Report on this Monday afternoon. Lenny Van Gilder pleased to be joined by one of the all-time greats in Tulane football history and one of the members of the new class of 2026 to the Tulane Athletic Hall of Fame, former Tulane cornerback Lorenzo Doss. Lorenzo, first of all, congratulations on the honor. Well deserved. And let's start there first of all. Just getting that news and getting a chance to be honored by your alma mater. What does that mean to you?
4: First of all, thank you for having me. It's a blessing to be able to get that news, to represent my family, represent the city of New Orleans, represent Tulane with this honor. I'm definitely looking forward to it. I was able to express the news and celebrate the news with my family, so that was awesome. And just being, like I said, being able to represent Tulane University, fellow teammates, this honor isn't just for me. It's for everybody that poured into me, my coaching, the community, everybody. And I'm very thrilled for it, and I'm ready to celebrate it.
3: Hall of Fame weekend, of course, this weekend, Friday night induction, and then all of the honorees will again be honored at the Southern Miss game on Saturday night. You're a New Orleans guy, and you got a chance to stay at home and play for the Green Wave. Take me back through, you know, your recruiting process and the decision to come to Tulane. It hadn't been that long ago, like some of these other guys we talked to. It hadn't been that long ago, but take us through your recollection of the process.
4: Right. It definitely wasn't that long ago. I remember it like it was yesterday. It was really the big decision was just being at home. I have an older brother that was playing up the street at Southern University, playing wide receiver, Lee Doss. So when we got the Tulane offer, and I got recruited by Jason Rollins. He recruited me and a few other guys that graduated a year before me, like Mark Edwards, Ronaldo Thomas, a few other guys. So we kind of had a pipeline, and when I started my recruiting process, he really told me, he was just honest with me. He made me feel at home. And it was just, I really didn't have no other school in mind after I was told Tulane, just because of the fact that I just wanted to build a culture, help build a culture. And the funny thing, I didn't know too much about Tulane. You know, I really wasn't coming uptown too much. I was playing at St. Augustine, so it was really going from the 7th Ward back to the East every single day. So, it was kind of cool when I came on a visit to see the campus, to meet other guys that were committed, and then when I got to campus, I was right at home. I had everything uptown that I needed, so I could I rarely went back home, and I just wanted to and just enjoy the process, enjoy the college life experience, and to work extremely hard. And then try to win some games, try to make it to a bowl game.
3: Well, you were able to do that in 2013, which was really a breakout season for you, really a special season for you and your teammates on a lot of fronts. That was the last year that Tulane played in the Superdome, and you really turned it into a home field advantage that year. Y'all had a great year and even got to finish your year in the Dome playing in a New Orleans Bowl against the University of Louisiana at Lafayette. Take us back through that season and your recollection, because there were some terrific wins along the way that year.
4: Yeah, and a big part of that was my teammates. I shoot, I was we had great guys, great talent. If I start off offense, we and a few guys that's in the Hall of Fame, like Orleans Darkwa, receivers Ryan Grant, Justin Shackelford, Xavier Rush, all them guys that played a big part. Rob Kelly, you know. And then defense, we was pretty dominant. Darren Monroe, John Baptiste, John Sella, Nico Marley, Derek Strokes, guys that Royce LaFrance that w made plays along the way. And it wasn't more so. I was just a small part of a great product. Great coaches like Lionel Washington, John Summerall. The guys that led us to success. It was I was just trying to do my job day in and day out and just try to be the best teammate that I can be the best student athlete I can be, and just try to bring that winning culture to Tulane. Okay. And we had
3: Doug Dawes, our guest here on the Oliver Blue Report. Lorenzo, one of six upcoming inductees into the Tulane Athletic Hall of Fame class of 2026. So you finish off that final year in the Superdome. Then you get a chance the next year to open up Yeoman Stadium. What are your recollections about that first game against Georgia Tech and a sellout crowd there in Yeoman? I remember it was really, really hot, but
4: oh, yeah.
3: The chance to get back on campus and to do something really special and help create that atmosphere. What are your recollections of that day?
4: I just remember the feeling of it was like a relief of about time to be able to play in our own stadium, because throughout the years, the 2 years before that, I used to always see pictures of the old Tulane Stadium. And I was like, man, this would be awesome just to, be able to have your own have your own stadium on campus where now we can get all the students to come by and, go from the booth to the stadium or vice versa, make it easy for the travel accommodations for the students, for the staff. So everything was right there. And I mean, running out, that was just it was an unbelievable moment. And to see the stadium being built day in and day out, and then also to be able to be the first team to play on and play inside that stadium. I mean, it was a worthwhile experience. And then especially going against a great team, also in Georgia Tech. So it was just, I mean, it was one for the book, something that's going to always stick with me for the rest of my life.
3: Well, your two alma maters have certainly seen a recent resurgence on the football field. Let's start with Tulane. This is now, four very good seasons in a row that they've been able to put together. John Summerall was on that staff when you were playing, of course, came back here as a head coach after Willie Fritz left. But you look at the run of success that Tulane has had over the last 4 years, and you got to taste a little bit of that, I know, in 2013, but how close are you following things and the level of pride that you have as an alumnus seeing what's going on now with your alma mater?
4: Oh, yeah. So I follow it every week. I think the biggest thing is being able to just get the players to buy in. First of all, you got to get the players that's talented, that's able to compete able to compete against different competition, different levels of competition, different schools. And then it's just buying into the product. Just being able to go out there and trusting the game plan and then trusting your skill set, reading the keys, and going out there and playing fast. It's all in due time. We had all them years where we kind of struggled, and now to be at the cusp of success every single year, I mean, it's a breath of fresh air. I think college football is better when Tulane is winning, So we just got to keep it going. You know, we had a disappointing game this past weekend, but you know, we're gonna turn it around this week, and you know, all roads lead to success for Tulane.
3: Four straight trips to a conference championship game, looking to make it five when conference play gets started.
4: Yeah,
3: in a couple of weeks. I want to talk about your NFL career at the end, but I've got to ask you, you know, what has happened at your other alma mater, St. Aug? You got to have some great pride there as well. Finally getting back to a state championship game last year for the first time in 46 years, and off to another great start. Terrific performance in the Superdome on Saturday against East Ascension, and as they go into Catholic League play, the Purple Knights have it rolling again. You talk about Tulane. You know, when Tulane's good, it's good for college football in this area. When St. Aug is good in football, it's certainly good for high school football in this area.
4: Exactly. Yeah. St. Aug, man. St. Aug looks good. I was able to check out a few games last year. I have yet to make it to a game this year, but I'll be at a few in these upcoming weeks if my schedule allows for. But, I mean, it starts with the leadership. Coach Valdez, he recently just got his 100th win. If I'm not mistaken, so I mean, 150. Sorry about that.
3: Got a nice bad forward too. Yes.
4: Yeah, 150, and I was able to sit and talk to him last year, so just to pick his brain a little bit, and he's a great mind. It was great hire for St. Aug, and like I said, it starts with the leadership, and they have great players. They have great guys. Even like they have wide receivers that can go get the ball. Man, we're talking about four star receivers, like, you know, running backs, defense playing fast. And then I also want to shout out my boy Leonard Fournette. He just got his jersey retired over at St. Aug this past Saturday. So I got to shout him out for that. But yeah.
3: Did you guys overlap at all? I'm sorry. Did you guys overlap at all there? Or?
4: Yeah. So I played I'm 2 years under Tyron Matthew, so I played 2 years with Tyron, and then once he graduated, then Leonard came, and I played 2 years with Leonard. But I mean, we had some guys on that squad, Trey Turner, a few guys to make it to the NFL, you know.
3: No question about it. Certainly some talent has come through. And oh, by the way, in addition to everything, the honors that Leonard got on Saturday. A couple weeks ago, he's announced as one of the newest members of the Louisiana Sports Hall of Fame class of 27. That'll come next summer. I want to close on this. I mean, all the things you accomplished here locally, you know, getting a chance to win a Super Bowl and just, you know, really put the cherry on top of your career. Where's the ring? And then what did that mean to be able to accomplish the ultimate prize there to get a chance to win that as a professional?
4: Man, it was the biggest blessing. It was a relief, you know. The first thing I did, I was able to celebrate it with my family. First and foremost, they was able to come on the field and hug and we held the trophy and just, man, it was relief, you know. I kind of reflected on all the other years where I came close to winning championships on different levels, but not necessarily. So this one felt special. This one was special to win it on the highest level, and then to be able to be a part of a team, a culture where no matter what, we believe in winning. Well, winning is successful. It's not just winning it all is a success. It's not just making it to the playoffs or making it deep in the playoffs. It's winning it all, you know. So it was something that I'm able to cherish for many years. And like I said, to celebrate it with my family, to celebrate it with a former teammate at Tulane of mine, Victoria Nixon, T. Nix, you know, it's monumental. And I'm going to have the ring on for the ceremony on Friday, and then I'm going to wear it again for the game on Saturday. So, yeah. I'm going to hold it down.
3: Sure. I'm sure you'll be popular just showing that off there. Lorenzo, listen, thanks. Congratulations again for the Hall of Fame honor this weekend. Thanks for taking the time, and we look forward to seeing you this weekend.
4: All right. Thanks, Elaine.
3: All right. Lorenzo Doss, our guest here on the Olive and Blue Report. We will be back to wrap things up for this Monday edition. We come back here on 106.7 The Ticket.
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1: Lenny Van Gilder back with you for one final segment on the Olive and Blue Report. You heard it. Ken will be with you here in just a matter of minutes with a one-hour edition of All Access. Then it's Eric Asher and Inside New Orleans from 4 to 6. And then Ken is back with you from 6 to 7 on location at Hooters in Metairie for the Saints Hall of Fame show, where his guest tonight,

0: En garde!
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2: 90s was a part of the first two NCAA tournament teams back in 92 and 93, and he has gone on to be really, like I call him, an agent to the stars out there for in the world of college basketball. In 1 5-year span recently, I think it just ended last year, so from 21 to 25, he was the agent of the coach who won the NCAA men's basketball championship. So that gives you an idea of what Brett Just has been able to do. So congratulations to him. And, of course, that is Friday night, the inductions at the Audubon Tea Room. And then Saturday night, they will be honored at the Tulane Southern Miss game. Airtime here, 5 p.m. with the pregame. Kickoff at 6 from Yeoman Stadium. What will be the final non-conference game of the season for the Green Wave? 4 non-conference games, and you'll come back with 8 conference games as Tulane looks to make a run towards a 5th straight trip to the American Conference Championship game. Our thanks to Doug Joubert from OnSI Tulane, the publisher, who does a great job, and love his opinions, appreciate his time. Also, thanks to Lorenzo Doss, who will be part of that Hall of Fame class this weekend, as well as Rudy Dixon and everyone here in the Cumulus New Orleans studios. I'm Lenny Van Gilder. Again, coming up next, it's Ken Trahan and All Access. Until next Monday, for our next edition of the Olive and Blue Report, so long.
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2: 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And Google Play has it, iHeart has it, it's easy to do. 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Hope you enjoy the Olive and Blue Report, which airs during the football season with Lenny Van Gilder at 2 p.m. I'm on at 3 today, and here we are. And we'll get into a lot of topics later on in the show. We'll visit with Glenn Gilbo of Tiger Rag to talk about LSU and Ole Miss and what's to come with the Tigers after this past weekend, and Texas A&M coming up next weekend. Of course, I'm back at you at 6 p.m. this evening with the second Saints

0: Hall of Fame show live from Hooters at 4748 Veterans Memorial Boulevard in Metairie. And our special United States Hall of Fame inductee, Tyrone Hughes. 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Tyrone Hughes, our guest tonight. Autographs, pictures, lots of prizes to give away, great food, sports, and more at Hooters. Hope to see you then at 6 p.m. But right now, we come at you with the New Orleans Saints and the fact that the Saints are 1-1, tied for the division lead, coming home for the first time, getting ready to play 5 home games in about 6 weeks. It's pretty cool that this is the case. We said prior to the start of the season, if they got out of these first two 1-1, they're in really good shape. Well, they're 1-1, and they're in really good shape. And here to talk about that is a good and great friend. He knows the whole identity of the ticket very well because he spent a lot of time on the station with the same moniker previously, did a great job, does a great job now working with the Saints and Pelicans and everything else imaginable that they ask him to do, and he does it with a smile, and he does a great job. Great to welcome Gus Gattengill to the show. Gus, you're on the other side of it. How are you, man?
1: Doing well, man. Great to hear from you, and you're right. It's a lot easier to smile when there's winning, right, Ken? And then there's reasons to be hopeful. And, man, I you know what? It's so crazy. You and I have been doing this for so long, and I was thinking about it, knowing I was going to chat with you today. And, man, I think back to our good buddy would be having a great time right now with my Cubbies and the Saints and all that after at Daniels, man. And, you know, we always would sit there and talk about this team and, you know, what's truthful? Look, and obviously we're born and reared here, man, and we want this team to do well. We've needed this team to do well. But, you know, we know if it's going to be a long season or not sometimes. And sometimes it's going to be a fun season. I'd love to get back to where it was, where Ken, you and I would look at the schedule and circle a game and be like, that's for first place in the NFC. But to get to that point, to be a perennial playoff team, so you can compete for a title, you have to be a winning team. And to be a winning team, you have to be a competitive team. The Saints haven't been there consistently the last couple of years. And I think what we're seeing is the beginning, the makings of at least you're competitive. And why yesterday I had the biggest smile on my face when we did our post game for the team, man, was that's a game that you learned to win. You found a way to win. It's so easy. Ken, you and I talked about it on our shows, or we hear coaches talk about it, winning. And it's a habit-forming thing. It's hard to win, but you have to do certain things to win. You have to make plays when they're there. You have to overcome things. You're not always going to have things go your way. And then can you steal it? Can you find a way? You know, and it's interesting, in our postgame, Scott Shanley's part of it, and I just thought of 2006. I'm not saying this is an NFC championship contending team. I'm not saying they're going to win a Super Bowl in 4 years. But you remember in 06, before the Dome coming game in Atlanta, they won a couple of games, ugly, low scoring, comeback on the road. So there's so much you can take from the first 2 weeks, even if they would have lost, Ken, that I still would be smiling. But, yeah, man, I can tell you, just leaving the building right now, heading to carpool, it's a whole different atmosphere right now on Airline Drive than it was just 2 weeks ago.
0: Well, yeah, I mean, look, we're not getting ahead of our skis here. They're 1-1.
1: You're right.
0: But it's not the record. It's how you got there and what the optics are. And the optics are a lot different. When you went into last season, start of the season, Cardinals were in town, they're a mediocre team. Oh, maybe there's a chance to win here. And there was, but couldn't win. There were a couple other games like that. Maybe there's a chance here, but couldn't win. And winning is a culture. You've got to build that culture. You've got to get to that point where you say, rather than we hope we can win or we think we can win, too, we're going to win this game. We're going to find a way to win. They aren't there yet. But yesterday was a big step. Look, I made the argument, and what I wrote at CrescentCitySports.com, this is the biggest win since the Sean Payton era. You beat a team on the road that many people had as a top-two team in the AFC that was an 8.5-point favorite that was coming off of the shellacking of the Colts in Indianapolis with a two-time MVP quarterback and a battering ram running back. And I know Flowers missed the game, but still, the odds against the Saints were enormous. The expectations were low, and I don't think it's an overstatement at all to say that it's the most significant win since Sean Payton departed.
1: I tell you what, I will help you on that, because as you know, when you write your columns, you like to get a quote to support your argument. And as you were saying that, I was thinking of the post-game show when we had Chris Olave at his podium, and it was at the very end when he spoke to the media, and he said that this is the biggest game he's won since he's been there. And listening to several players in the locker room saying, in the past, the team quits. They wouldn't find a way to win there. So to your point, it absolutely is. Why? Because the team believes they have a chance to win. And, you know, to add further argument or support to your case, Ken, there's two things that stood out that when I think of why this is a big game, and I know they're 1-1, you're right. I'm not, you know, long jumping on the skis, but one of the things we like to do as reporters or media people is to try to substantiate what we see. Okay, one game makes us feel good, and one game makes us feel like the world is ending, right? Depending on each week, the ebbs and flows of a season. But what have I seen in the last couple of games? So let's just go to when Tyler Shuck starts as the quarterback for this team. Would you agree with me, Ken, that this is a different feel, different mood since he's been the starter? Well, I'm watching Kay Adams today, and she pointed out something that really stood out. In the last seven games, fourth quarter and overtime, Tyler Shuck, 822 yards, that's first in the NFL. Total TDs, 8, first in the NFL. Yards per attempt, 9.4, first in the NFL. Passer rating, 117, first in the NFL. Game-winning drives, 4, first in the NFL. If you have a quarterback that performs in the fourth quarter and you believe that if you just get him the ball or give him an opportunity, he can find a way to win, man, that's valuable. How about yesterday in the fourth quarter? Tyler Shuck goes 9 of 10 for 142 yards. Ken, 7 of those 9 receptions were for first downs on third down. So, I mean, he was 12 of 14, a touchdown in the air and a touchdown in the ground in the fourth quarter, 9 of 10 in third down. So 12 and 14 in the fourth, 9 of 10 on third down. So he's money. And it wasn't just Sunday. He's done it for 7 games. I mean, the last 7 games. And then the other support is the defense, man. You're now looking at 8 straight games where they haven't allowed a fourth quarter touchdown, which is pretty remarkable. Baltimore, I mean, goes up 7-0. Derrick Henry at 51 yards in that one drive, Ken. It looked like it was over. They held him to 3 in the third, and you held a playoff team to 0 points in the fourth. So, you have a guy that can play his best football in the quarter that matters, and you have a defense that's preventing your opponent from scoring in the quarter that matters. When you look at that now, over 8 and 7 games respectively on each side of the football, that's developing a pattern to helping you to winning football. So, that would be my presenting case as to why you can get excited about the direction I think the team is heading.
0: Gus Cattingill, our guest, talking about the Saints and the victory over the Ravens and where the football team is right now. Tyler Shuck's the most obvious reason, and everything that we've seen is exactly what I think everyone expected at the facility, and that's the case. And, of course, we caution everybody every single year, pay little or no attention to what happens in training camp. It doesn't mean anything. And I say that and tell people this every year. They don't want to listen. We never heard a word about Devon Vele at camp. We heard about other receivers who haven't caught a ball yet. And we never heard a word about, oh, Shuck's struggling initially. Yeah, okay. Whatever you say, man. You know, and I can mention a whole bunch of other things. But, again, it's a cautionary tale to remind people what matters is what matters. And that's the games and what you can do and what you have done. And we're seeing that now. Vele's been really good. Olave is second in the league in catches and receptions. They have flourished with Shuck, and the same is true of Juwan Johnson, who's made more plays with Shuck at quarterback. And, look, Drew Brees was elite. He was a Hall of Fame quarterback. And the great quarterbacks make the players around them better. And this isn't an indictment of Spencer Rattler or Derek Carr or anybody who's played the position because they had some good moments, but they needed the supporting cast. Everyone needs that, but weren't really those guys that elevated players around him. This kid's already elevated the play of players around him. That's a surefire sign that you've got that guy at quarterback.
1: Yeah, no doubt about it. And I think what also helps too, man, is, you know, you brought him up. I love Devon Bailey, and he's a guy the last 2 weeks I've really tried my best to kind of point to people the importance of what, if he is the guy that we saw towards the end of last season, if he can do that, it's so big. And can look, when you go back and you look at, and you mentioned Sean Payton, that era of football where this franchise was perennial playoff teams, you had multiple options, right? The Saints offense was at their best when Drew spread the ball around. What was the number, man? It was always 10, right? He always liked, you know, 10 play drives, multiple targets, spreading the ball, all that stuff. Well, with Chris Olave, if you're going to make him your number one receiver, you've got to make the defense feel that if I don't double him, you know, or if I double him, then I took care of the passing game. And what I mean by that is, you know, I can look at the touchdown yesterday as a prime example. And you saw in Detroit, his catch radius, his ability to legit be a threat and a target and make contested catches, which is something that receiving core in the last couple of years hasn't been able to do consistently. That not only helps you win, but that helps your quarterback's confidence. It doesn't have to be perfect. Get the ball around him. You know, get it out of your hands. Get it around him. He's going to make plays for you. But what really helps is by doing that, what happened yesterday in the go-ahead touchdown or the tying touchdown to Olave. Well, if you look in the out and up or the post that he did, Devon Bailey took the safety. He was going to the corner. So his cornerback, his defensive back, covered him. But then the safety drops, and they double Vele as he's going to the back corner of the end zone. And it leaves Olave to easily do a post to the middle of the end zone, and he's wide open. Now, Ken, does that happen if it's, you know, to your point, and this is no offense, but Berrien Brown or, you know, somebody else like that. The fact that Vele made those catches in Detroit, I think – that safety is going, uh-oh, he's going, you know, back pylon here. He's going to throw it up for grabs and hope they get a contested ball, completely leaving Olave open. And I think that's the biggest aspect of it, to your point. So now as a quarterback, to your original point you're making with Chuck, he knows he has multiple options. And look, Juwan Johnson's a security blanket for him. He loves him. He loves going to him. He trusts him. They have a rapport on and off the field. So that's now three players that he kind of feels really good at. And we did see in training camp, man, when he's healthy, Jordan Tyson really assimilated with those two other receivers that we've been talking about really well. I'm excited to see him get back here and what he can add to it. But I think Vele, to your point, man, no one's talking about him. What he adds by being able to make contested catches and plays, it helps Olave be Olave. And I think it's fun to see.
0: Yeah, some question giving up a draft choice at the time for Vele turned out to be what looks like a bargain at this point, a really good trade. And you wonder what Denver was thinking. You know, Lance shows some flashes. He's a rookie. He's made some mistakes, but he's a willing blocker. He's a good target. He runs well. So there's a chance there. But to your point with Tyson, hopefully the timetable is what it was, which is two more weeks and then he can play. And because the guy can be electric, there's no question. And what a weapon that would provide. And I always say this, Gus, you've got to be good and you've got to be lucky. The Saints have not been lucky with injuries. They lost Brzee before they got started. Now they've lost Kelvin Banks for an extended period of time. We don't know exactly how long, but it could be much of the season. And that's really, you know, disappointing, and it's a shame. And Tyson, of course, is already out, so... And there's a couple others, but those guys are key guys. And the biggest concern I have for the Saints right now, I think everybody going in was worried about the cornerback position. So far, so good. I think the biggest concern is up front on both sides of the ball. They're not getting a lot of push to create a run game offensively. Now you've lost Banks and Richards has to step in. And then defensively, the interior defensive line. three of the lowest grades Pro Football Focus yesterday were their three interior defensive linemen. And that's not new. Linebackers played well. Werner and Ellis have been good. Secondaries held up nicely. Of course, we know what Chase Young and Granderson can do. But I think those are the concerns right now. You have to be good enough up front. They've got to get better there on both sides.
1: Yeah, look, I mean, you can see the difference in the battle up front, right? Just in the tail of two halves yesterday. And I think that's the thing that's most perplexing for me. And, you know, I know you were looking at position groups that concern you. There's another dubious stat that you want to correct. And when you get to 23 games the Saints have trailed after the first quarter, what's going on with the start of the game? I mean, that's crazy because, to your point, the same line that couldn't block in the first half, mm-hmm. yet figures it out in the second half. You lose a starting left tackle, and I understand next man up, and, you know, our buddy Todd Graffanini hates that phrase because he's like, yeah, next man up is great, but when the guy you lose is a starter or he's a star player, you can't replace that. I understand the intention of the phrase, but, yeah, if you ever see Graff, go ahead, Ken, and tell him next man up, and you'll see the eye roll.
0: I got you.
1: But, look, it's crazy, though, right? A guy steps in for your starting left tackle, and they have a game-winning drive, man, in the fourth quarter. So, and then same thing. Again, I brought up Derrick Henry had 51 all-purpose yards on that opening touchdown drive for Baltimore, and the guy was held to 17 yards rushing in the second half. Same line. So, I'm with you. You know, you look at it, and I'm like, okay, well, those players need to play better, step up, or is it, you know, preparation? Is it not expecting what you see from the other teams? I guess you can also do the pat on the back and go, wow, this coaching staff does a tremendous job of adjusting. But, Ken, you and I have heard coaches say, there's no adjustments at halftime. There's no time to make any. So I don't know what you make of it. Regardless, in-game, sideline, halftime, locker room, walking down the ramp, eating popcorn, regardless, in the last two games, both sides, line scrimmages, the Saints have been able to figure it out enough to put them in positions to win on a two-point conversion last week and win this week. But look, that's the thing, though, Ken. That's why yesterday was a big win. That's why Detroit, you were like, man, they're above you and some of the other teams. You're just trying to be competitive. And to be competitive, you need front-line starters that can compete. That next step, when you are a playoff team, you're too deep. Right, and your championship level teams have multiple guys that are selling jerseys and stuff like that. Right, I mean, you'd agree with me on that. And I think with the Saints, where they are is they're building a competitive team where your frontline guys can compete with teams week in and week out. Now, this year is going to be the can you win when you don't have your starters, and I think that's where we'll see with the next slate of games here, but. I think it's impressive to see, and it's interesting to see because we're on the ground level. We're watching a build here.
0: No question. Saints move ahead, play home. Late window, 3:25. Las Vegas Raiders, 2-0 coming in. Kirk Cousins has played well. This team's played well. And there's a little hidden secret here, too, and it's not much of a secret. But Clint Kubiak's a good coach. And had the timing been different, he might have been a head coach here. But he was part of that staff that got dismissed, essentially, under Dennis Allen. He goes to Seattle. They win a Super Bowl. Gets a head job with the Raiders, and they've pulled two big wins already, including upsetting the Chargers yesterday. This guy's a good coach. He's a good offensive mind. He's a good coach, and he'll come here with a team that's 2-0 and a team that, you know, he will be suitably motivated facing the Saints, I'm quite sure. So you look at it ahead of the season, you say, oh, man, yeah, you can get through these first two games, you get the Raiders. Oh, you might want to think again now.
1: Well, and the other thing, too, Ken, not to interrupt you, but you got, I referenced Graff already. We're already talking about Atlanta, and he shut me down this morning. He's like, you better worry about Vegas. I mean, cause we love laughing about the Falcons and what that game is going to be like, and obviously the history tied to it. Mm-hmm. When they do come back and all that. And, but you're right. Look, when you're ready and you're watching Sunday Night Football, they always do the locker room, little post-game celebrations and speeches from the coaches. And they showed the Raiders, coaching Kubiak, and Man, he was not happy. He brought up that there were 7.5-point underdogs going into that game. So you had a fiery guy who's, you know, same thing. What Kellen's trying to do in a different manner. Everyone's different, but same thing. You're trying to change the narrative, right? I mean, the Browns coach yesterday, you know, said the same thing in Monken. You know, he, you know, F that. All those people, we're going to brown. Yeah. You know, the Browns are going to brown. He got mad at Tomlin. Look, I get it. That's their job. Change the culture. You're not losers. You're different. So I'm with you. You know, this is a team that, you know, playing with, they don't know any better, or they're given that confidence from their head coach. So I'm with you. I think as big as yesterday was and as fun as week one was, Drew Brees and them were right. The next game is the big game, is the biggest game, because none of those two things matter if you go out and lay an egg or get whacked by the Raiders, right? Because now all of a sudden, oh, here comes Atlanta. Can they do it? So I'm with you. Look, there are a lot of smiles by players walking past my office today, and deservedly so, man. Enjoy it. But I think Wednesday, you know, that's going to be that focus for them, and it needs to be, because you're right, man. They got some talent, and you have the city feeling good. I think the dome's going to be juiced. If you play like you did in weeks one and two, preferably the second half, Ken, that dome's they're ready, right? I mean, Saints fans already. They're tired of watching football. And, you know, hopefully my access doesn't get denied tomorrow. But, dude, you're leaving in a third quarter. I mean, the games haven't been competitive and fun in dome. And you're seeing player after player from back in the day post this week that they're excited to get the dome being back to where it was. Look, you know it. I know it. Fans are selling tickets to pay for Christmas and vacations. Like, their tickets aren't as valuable as they used to be. You want to make it a tough ticket again? You have to go play better. So they go out, win that game, and put up a good performance. Dude, I mean, Atlanta might as well not show up, because I mean, it's going to be ready to go, man. So I do think, this is a huge game. It's a huge game.
0: Yeah, the college people would call it a trap game. It's different on the professional level, because everything's going to be focused on the following week with the anniversary, playing the Falcons, Monday night, everything else. You know what's coming. We all understand what's coming, and the emotional part of that will be there. So you've got to be focused. Look, the thing about Kellen Moore that you notice, got about a minute left, more than anything, is he's a very level-headed guy, low-key, balanced. He's not going to get crazy emotional. So I think from that perspective, follow the leader, stay balanced, and take the same approach every week.
2: Yeah, well, I'm with you, man. And I think that's the one thing that's really stood out to me when you think of the start so far of the season from them is, you know, even when the season or the games hadn't started the way you wanted to, I mentioned being able to make the right adjustments, staying with the plan, and having that confidence and kind of, you know, being unwavering, man, and being that calm, you know, collective person. I wish I could be in my son's flag football team. You know, I need to be able to learn from that kid, because I got a game tonight at 7, and Carver's going to quarterback for the first time, and I'm gonna do my best when that first ball looks like a wounded duck in the air, you know, and just be like, we'll get him next time.
0: Hold the tongue, hold the criticism, and try to stay calm. That's all I can tell you. It's always great to talk to a friend, a great guy, great broadcaster, Gus Cattingill. Miss him on the airwaves on a regular basis doing this, but does a great job with the Pelicans, with his podcast. Hey, last year you get me on a podcast, it's like, let's talk about everything but the game, right? Now we can actually talk about the Saints in positive fashion. It's all good, man. And by the way, we like when the Saints win. We're happy. We're Saints fans. We want to see them win. End of story.
2: Yep,
0: Go get your carpool taken care of, man.
2: I'm right here waiting for him, dehydrating, man. Can you find out where his ball is, man? Because I'm tired of being this sweaty.
0: Gus Cattingill, a pleasure. Thank you, my friend.
2: Thank you, sir, as always.
0: Back in a moment to talk LSU with Glenn Gilbo on 106.7 The Ticket.
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1: Don't forget, following our show, Eric Asher inside New Orleans from 4 to 6. Then from 6 to 7, it's the Saints Hall of Fame show live from Hooters of Metairie at 4748 Veterans Memorial Boulevard in Metairie. And I'll be there with my special guest, Saints Hall of Fame inductee Tyrone Hughes. Tyrone will break down the Saints' victory yesterday. We'll talk college football and more. You need to be there at Hooters at 4748 Veterans in Metairie at 6 p.m. We have plenty of prizes to give away at the conclusion of the show. Tyrone will sign autographs, take pictures as well. Hope to see you then. All right, talk and text line available at 504-438-1067. LSU now ranked 10th in one poll, 11th in the other, so still a lot of respect off the 32-24 loss at Oxford to Ole Miss. Texas A&M beckons. A loser to Kentucky this past weekend. A pleasure to visit with a longtime friend, columnist and editor for Tiger Rag, member of the Louisiana Sports Hall of Fame as well, and a Rebel Raider, Glenn Gilbo. Glenn, good afternoon. How are you?
2: Hey, Kenny, how are you?
1: I'm doing fine, thanks. Of course, tease that you can listen to Glenn each and every Tuesday, 6 to 8 p.m., Tiger Rag Radio, right here on 106.7 The Ticket, including tomorrow night with Todd and Jeff and the guys, so hope you will. And that said, it's over with. I guess that's the good news. It's over with. I mean, the lead-up to this game was insane, just ridiculous, beyond belief. I do think it might have had an impact on Kiffin with the way the game unfolded and maybe with his own emotions, and he kind of expressed that afterwards, the mixed emotions that he had. So from that perspective, it's over with. From the perspective of the team, credit because they fought back, gave themselves a chance. Better team won. Ole Miss was better offensively, better in the kick game, and LSU's advantage was supposed to be on defense. That didn't manifest itself until later in the game, and LSU was supposed to have a coaching advantage. That didn't manifest itself. So just your view after reviewing this extensively, Glenn, on what transpired in Oxford.
2: Yeah, I think, Ole Miss was without Kawan Lacy for much of the game. That was a big injury, but I think LSU really missed Tre'Davious Green. I think if he's the tight end in the end zone, when Sam Leavitt threw poorly to Zach Grace, I think Tre'Davious could have come up with that pass. It was not a great pass, but it was catchable, and that would have put him in a tie with a 2-point conversion. Of course, we don't know if they'd have made that.
1: Right.
2: But they were right there, and the good news is, I don't think they're going to play a better team this season in the regular season. I really don't. And I picked Ole Miss to win over the summer. And in our preseason guide, I picked Ole Miss to win. And I picked them to win late last week in our scouting report. I had them winning 24-20. So I actually had the score pretty close. But it looked like it was going to be a blowout there for a while when it was 24-7. But, it's amazing. The defense held them to just one score in the second half, and that was on Ole Miss's really last drive. So it was right there. I mean, they were third and goal at the 6, and they had another chance after that. Ball was batted down at the line, but they were pretty close. They had a really good chance of winning it.
1: My perspective is clear on two fronts. One, you know why they fought for that sixth year for Chambliss, and two, without Chambliss, they don't beat LSU. They don't beat a lot of people because, to me, he's the best quarterback in the country, hands down.
2: Right, right. And that was why I picked Ole Miss to win. If you're decent or about even with your opponent and you have the better quarterback, you're going to win in the NFL and in college. And Trinidad was just clearly the best quarterback. But the other reason I picked Ole Miss was I think they have a better team. I think they have a more talented roster, maybe not on paper, but their talent has played together, and got to the semifinals of the playoffs and returned a lot of that team, whereas LSU's talent is new and trying to learn about each other, and that lends itself to a rough early start. I've been saying that all summer. And also, the offensive line is struggling. I didn't see that happening, though I thought it would some because, again, they're new. But also, I think everybody kind of got fooled, including me, by the LSU's first two games, because those two teams were really bad. I mean, I think Ole Miss's schedule, Louisville, they're better than Clemson and Tech, and I think Charlotte might even be better than Tech. So LSU was suffering with some fool's gold. I don't know if the players and coaches were, but the fan base was.
1: I don't think that's inaccurate. What's really troubling is the offense. Ole Miss did not look good against the pass at all against Louisville. And Louisville's pretty good offensively, but still, they struggled against the pass. They didn't struggle against LSU. Levitt never looked comfortable. He never did get into a rhythm. He never looked comfortable. He was jittery. He left the pocket very early. He was one look and such. Then he turned it on a little bit, and then he regressed again. Maybe Green not being there hurt, but not what you wanted out of your quarterback, but you cited the biggest problem, and that's up front. They have not solved that problem at all. With all due respect, you're playing with the same center. You're playing with a guard who was a third-team guy last year. You're playing with a tackle who started last year and wasn't any good. And,
2: right.
1: I mean, I'm trying to be kind here. Now, you did bring in Seton, and he's number one offensive line recruit, but he made some mistakes in the game. And Bob's your other guy.
2: He struggled against Eccles.
1: He did.
2: He and Bordelon really struggled against Eccles.
1: Yeah, they struggled on that side. Yep.
2: Yeah. Seton and Levitt, they haven't played many SEC teams in their career.
1: Nope.
2: And this was probably the best SEC team, or if not, one of the top two or three. And, you know, the receivers were open. A couple of times Levitt just missed them. You know, he hurried it
1: Correct.
2: To them. And then other times he didn't even see them. And sometimes he wasn't under a rush when he did that. But most of the time, he was under a rush, and you know, and a couple of times as he was before he got the snap, when he was trying to align the play up, he knew he was get rushed. He couldn't get a guy positioned to block some of the edge rushers sometimes. So they really got outfoxed there. I think by the coaching and by the talent of Ole Miss.
1: I don't think they recruited well enough at wide receiver. I think that's an average group. I think Dylan Jones is pretty good, and Tre'Davious Green is exceptional. Tre'Davious Green's going to be out, it looks like, at least a week or two, right?
2: Yeah, from what I understand, you know, Lane didn't talk on it specifically, but he's not going to play this week, from what I understand, and then next week is McNeese after that. So possibly he could have a chance to play at Kentucky the next week, but, you know, we're going to have to see. But he's... you know, he's definite. I thought they should have got the ball to him more. He caught four passes by early in the fourth quarter, but they couldn't tackle him, and he's such a good mismatch. And you can throw him a short pass and still get some yardage if you're under a rush, as he was all night. Still there?

0: Yeah, sorry about the delay there, and apologize for the technical problem. But anyway, Glenn Gilbo with us. And again, Glenn, what I was saying, Glenn, was what about A&M? I mean, what are we dealing with here, you know, with this matchup after watching A&M get dismantled by Kentucky and after LSU lose to Ole Miss? What can we expect this coming week?
1: Well, you know, I think Lane Kiffin is an excellent coach. I mean, I think he's going to figure out a way how to run his offense with an offensive line that's struggling. He really complained about his offensive line in the first game and in the second game, and he made adjustments each time. So I think he'll be able to do that. Now, Texas A&M is usually they have a pretty good defense. But, you know, I would think LSU would win this game, but you know, you never know in the SEC. I mean, sometimes teams can look bad. You know, like Ole Miss looked bad at times against Louisville. And Texas A&M looked really bad against Kentucky. But you never know. They definitely. I said before the season that LSU could be good and be 2-2, but I thought A&M was going to be much better than they showed. So, you know, I still kind of think it's anybody's game.
0: 504-438-1067. Time for at least one call for Glenn. Let's check Robert, who's in Destrehan. Robert, thanks for your patience and welcome to the show. You're on with Glenn Gilbo.
2: Hey, Kenny and Glenn, this doesn't happen too often, but I'm wondering if we watched the same game, man. I don't think Travis Kelce or George Kittle would have been able to catch that ball with so far behind the kid. I think Leavitt has an issue with his accuracy. I agree. He was a little bit jittery. But his accuracy is off. And I kind of disagree with you guys. I don't think, LSU, recruited quarterbacks because, Leavitt struggles, man. He struggles. He's quick to pull a ball down and run. That's number one. Number two, I agree with Bordelon and Seton. Bordelon struggled, but the last drive, I thought he played fairly well the last drive. Not that that helps or anything, but I agree that he struggled, played well the last series. And obviously LSU had a chance. So I enjoy listening to you guys and maybe this, hey Ken, this doesn't happen often. I've called your show several times and it doesn't happen. And I'm thinking to myself, we must have been looking at the different games on Saturday, but I'll hang up and listen to you guys' comments.
0: Thank you. I don't know what reference you're making about watching different games. I have no idea what you're talking about.
1: Well,
0: I didn't
1: talking
0: say
1: about
0: Sam Leavitt played
1: pass.
0: Well. I didn't say Sam Leavitt played well. One, I didn't say Sam Leavitt threw the ball catchable to the fullback or tight end. Glenn said that. That's his opinion. I thought it was a terrible throw. Number three, I never
1: said
0: that.
1: Well, yeah, I thought it was a bad throw.
0: Yeah, I didn't say LSU was great at quarterback either. So four, I said offensive line struggled. If you didn't see that, then you must not have been watching the same game we watched. So I'm not sure what you're referencing there about didn't watch the same game. But having said that, thank you for the points and thank you for the call. Go ahead, Glenn.
1: Well, I think it was a terrible pass, but Tredus Green has 4 inches on. So I think he would have had a better chance of catching a bad pass.
0: Yeah.
1: when you throw into a 6'7" guy, you can throw a bad pass, and he can make up for it. Even though that pass was low, though, but you know, and there was another wide open player who Sam overthrew early in the game. But yeah, he's definitely had inaccuracy issues, and he had them in the first two games too.
0: He sure did. He's not played well. He's run well, yeah. But he's not played well. That's right, yeah.
1: No. At least he can tuck it and run, though. Garrett wouldn't do that or couldn't do that. At least Sam can do that. He's run very well. But, yeah, he's got to get better passing the ball. And as Lane said today, they got to play better around him.
0: No question about it. Of course, you can catch Glenn on Tiger Rag Radio. And, Robert, listen, thank you. We really do appreciate it. The call. And Glenn will be with you tomorrow night on Tiger Rag Radio from 6 to 8 right here on 106.7 The Ticket. And the guys will be ready to roll, so stay tuned for that. And of course, Glenn, remind everybody about how they can read your work and how they can follow you each and every day.
1: Yeah, tigerrag.com. It's a free website. Got a story on Sam Leavitt, and we have a story on the terrible offensive line grades from Pro Football Focus. We got that up too. But we'll have continued coverage going into the A&M game all week.
0: Yep, saw the grades, and they reflected how poor the offensive line was as a whole. Glenn, always a pleasure. Thanks so much for the time, and keep up the great work. Look forward to listening tomorrow night.
1: Okay, thank you.
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2: And, of course, a reminder, stay tuned. It's Inside New Orleans with Eric Asher coming up from 4 to 6 p.m. Lots of good guests, good comments, good discussion coming up with Eric. And then from 6 to 7, the Saints Hall of Fame show live from Hooters of Metairie at 4748 Veterans Memorial Boulevard with our special guest, Tyrone Hughes, who will join us, the Saints Hall of Fame inductee. Tyrone Hughes, you can come get autographs, pictures. Of course, lots of sports on all the televisions. In addition to that, you have great food all the time. And you'll get prizes to win. All you need to do is to be there. Show up at Hooters, 4748 Veterans Memorial Boulevard in Metairie, coming up at 6 p.m., the Saints Hall of Fame show. Stay tuned. Look forward to it. Looking forward to talking to you at 504-438-1067 then, or on Eric's show, standing by. He's ready. Once again, talking text line 504-438-1067. Almost done. One more segment to go. When we return, we'll have our closing comments for a Monday afternoon. The Touch on Tulane. As we continue on this Monday afternoon with All Access, here on your only all-sports station for the Metro New Orleans area, all sports all the time. 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
1: Right where we expected them to be. For all the criticism that Will Hall has received, Tulane is exactly where all expected it to be, with a record of 1-2. Loser as a prohibitive underdog at Duke. Loser as a prohibitive underdog at Kansas State. Winner as a favorite at home over South Alabama. So far, that's called holding serve in tennis terminology. Tulane fans want more, and understandably so, given

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2: Joining us. 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Eric Asher, I'm next for 4-6 with Inside New Orleans. 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Until then, for Rudy Dixon, I'm Ken Trahan, saying thank you for joining us this afternoon, and be a good sport. 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
11: 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The Topical Fruit. 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

New Orleans. It's time for the man who tells it like it is. You want opinions? He's got them. You want information? He's got it. You want a host who is New Orleans? You found him. Eric Asher and Inside New Orleans.

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0: 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Jim Derry will join us on the program as he normally does at 4:35 on a Monday. 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We finish up the evening with John Sokoloff of WGNO-TV Sports. Again, that's each and every Monday. Both those guys join us on the program to break down the sports weekend that was. And what a weekend it was for the New Orleans Saints, who again get the win over the Ravens, 24-17. Not so much for the LSU Tigers and the Tulane Green Wave. Ole Miss and that very emotional win over LSU, 32-24, and Kansas State with Tulane again stepping up in class. Kansas State getting the win on Saturday in the Little Apple against Tulane, 31-20. And of course, man, a lot to talk about. First of all, from the injuries that happened over the weekend, Kelvin Banks for the New Orleans Saints, left tackle, out indefinitely. He will have surgery to repair a high ankle sprain. He could return later in the season. Austin Richards will now be, again, your left tackle. There has been some talk maybe for Waga may move again from right to left. I would not do that. He's on the right side now. Again, he's still really kind of trying to acclimate himself, in my opinion, to that side. Last year, remember, he had the back injury, which again seems to have lingered a little bit this year. Look, he was outstanding in his first year as a left tackle, but he is a right tackle and has been a right tackle again his career. When you look at where he played in college, my guess is again they will leave him there unless Richards cannot handle the position. And we shall see. Look, that was one of the things we talked about all offseason. We talked about it during training camp, the quality depth on the offensive line. And now it's going to be tested with, again, one of your starters going out. Left tackle, having to deal with, again, the best pass rushers in the NFL. In a lot of cases, they're on that side. So we'll see again how this plays out with the Saints and what Moore's going to do to counteract that, especially with Banks going out. Hopefully, again, he is a quick healer and can get back before the end of the season. At LSU, it is a mixed bag. Tre'Davious Green, his MRI shows he did not tear any ligaments in his knee. He'll be out several weeks. He's got a severe sprain of the knee, but it is expected to play back again at some point this season. You know, again, how quickly can he heal? How quickly can he get back? That's going to be the question. There is a huge drop-off when you talk about Green at tight end to Grace and down the depth chart. So, you know, you know why Daquan Wright was on Lane Kiffin's radar in case there was an injury, because there is a huge drop off, and we saw that on Saturday again in Oxford against Ole Miss. Deshaun Spears, not so lucky. You know, it was amazing when you listen to Lane Kiffin talk about Spears. And of course, Spears being a guy that's kind of a jack of all trades for them. A unique one of one guy on that defense. A guy that can, again, help you in run support, but is also, again, a great cover player in that defensive backfield as well. He is out for the year with an ACL injury. We'll see again who steps up there. Jackson played most of the game for Spears when he went out. We'll see again how they're going to tinker. Blake Baker's going to tinker with his defense going forward to make up for the loss of Spears. But again, critical losses again for both the Saints and LSU on Saturday and Sunday. But let's rejoice the moment for the New Orleans Saints, huh? First of all, 24-17 winners over the Ravens in Baltimore. They're 1-1 now. They got Las Vegas at home as they open up their home opener, 3:25 kickoff. That'll be on CBS this week. But what a 2 weeks the season has been for the New Orleans Saints. Last week, also almost upsetting the Lions in Detroit on the last play of the game, again, having a chance to be able to go for the win instead of the tie. And everybody, again, was all in concert in terms of saying, hey, look, you go for the win there, right? And then this week, beating the Ravens in Baltimore. I mean, it starts with Chuck, doesn't it? I mean, it really does. Who continues to will his team to win. I got to give a lot of credit once again, another week where, look, Olave and Vele really step up. Johnson steps up as well. Those three players have been outstanding in the passing game since the season started and really, again, have the trust of Chuck. The Saints offense has been able to move the ball even without a running game, okay, which, again, is something that has to change if they're going to continue to be, again, a team that can compete for, again, not just an NFC South championship, but maybe, again, getting into the playoffs. That offensive line has been leaky, and it's going to get a little worse now with Banks out with the injury. I mean, you got Chuck, who's been under constant pressure, okay, again, in Detroit on last Sunday and then yesterday against Baltimore, and just, again, uncanny the way he handles the pressure for a guy that's only had 11 starts in the NFL. I'm going to talk more about that in hour number two. But, again, he has been, I can't say everything that's advertised, because ultimately, again, nobody really knew who he was coming in here as a second-round pick, right? I mean, but again, based on what he showed last year in the nine games that he started, and then what's happened in the first two games of this season, throughout the first half of last week, where again he looked like a guy that had never played an NFL game before. This guy's got the it factor, man. I've said it before. He's got it, man. You can see it. And I'll get more into that in hour number two. But on defense, look, Staley is a genius, okay? But I'm gonna tell you right now, he drives me nuts with this soft man or again zone coverage. But I will give him a tremendous amount of credit. He turned the tables on the Ravens in the second half. Both, again, Lamar Jackson, Derrick Henry. Again, they seemed mortal in the second half, okay? He added pressure. He stopped Henry's march through the Saints' defense on the ground in the first half, where he had 67 yards. And, again, it looked like the Saints didn't have an answer. I mean, it was 3 yards, 4 yards, 5 yards every time he got the ball, right? And then, of course, Jackson just throwing pinpoint passes, again, to the tight end. Also Bateman. Again, just didn't seem like the Saints had any answer, okay? But, again, they stopped the run game. They confused Jackson with the pressure packages. And they turned the tide of the game in the second half. Give the Saints a tremendous amount of credit. Once again, starting slow, which, again, we have lamented going back to last season. Again, this has been a MO of Kellen Moore's teams of starting slow in that first quarter, getting behind and having to be able to come back. But, you know, I said it yesterday. Man, put it on a T-shirt, right? Put it on a T-shirt. Go for it. I mean, there's this go-for-it mantra that Moore has instilled in his team that has, again, they've taken on this identity now, and it's working. I mean, you're talking about roaring back like they did and of course, beating Baltimore, again, almost beating Detroit last week on the last play of the game. This coming down to the last play of the game yesterday. Of course, look, we can talk about the officiating in the NFL, which is, again, on a downward spiral. I mean, it just is. I mean, as bad as the call was last week about with a strip sack with Young and Sanker taking the ball in for a touchdown on the scoop and score. I mean, you look at what happened on the possessions by the goal this week with, again, looking like, again, Johnson scores. Okay, there's no score there. Chuck scores on the first sneak, and then the second sneak, missing, again, the face mask where, again, the helmet of Chuck was almost pulled completely off with his head still in it. And, of course, giving the Saints the touchdown when looking like clearly it looked like from every angle, Chuck had not made it again and broke the plane of the goal line. I'm not complaining about it. Again, the Saints have been on the bad end of, again, a lot of bad calls. We went through that last week with a history of bad calls against the New Orleans Saints. But something's got to be done about the NFL officiating, because it is nothing, again, especially with, As I mentioned last week, so many people now wagering on games because of legalized sports betting in the United States, and their partnerships with casinos and betting services. You got to get it right when it comes to your officiating. And once again on Sunday, the officials struggled. But the Saints are 1-1. They could be 2-0, and they look like a contender. Okay, and they've got a games in front of them now, where again, if they play like they played over the last 2 weeks, they're going to be a team to reckon with. They got Las Vegas, Atlanta, and Minnesota at home over the next 3 weeks, and this is where we talked about where you could really start picking up some wins. Then they're at the Giants, and then it's on to Paris for Pittsburgh, and then the bye week. We'll get into this a little bit more in the second hour, but again, you got to love what you saw the New Orleans Saints over the last 2 weeks—the resiliency, the fight, and a quarterback that looks like he's the real deal. As far as Ole Miss and LSU, Ole Miss 32, LSU 24. Look, LSU ran into the Lions then on Saturday night, okay, in Oxford. We knew it was going to be emotional. But I'm going to tell you right now, I'm sitting there and watching this game and hearing the roar of the crowd and everything that's going on. It reminded me of the Dome coming, okay? And again, I'm sitting in my seats at the Dome, on the Dome coming against Atlanta. And I'm looking around and I'm feeling the emotion of the moment. And I'm thinking to myself, there's no way the Saints are getting beat tonight, okay? And it felt like, again, LSU was the Falcons on Saturday night, right? But they overcame this, again, runaway freight train downhill of emotions to have a chance to win the game at the end. Once Baker went to more of a pressure package against Chambliss, really the tie started to turn for LSU. But I got to give, again, Chambliss a lot of credit, okay, a tremendous amount of credit. He was able to overcome the loss of Lacy, again, who was their best back and the guy that was really generating yards for them on the ground. And he willed, again, his team to win. LSU had their chances, but again, they made too many mistakes, again, to be able to win the game. Levitt, who again looked like a guy that just was not used to the speed of SEC defenses. He was bailing too quick. His mechanics were awful. He looked like Shuck last week, again, when he was swimming, but like Shuck, he settled down and became effective, especially in the second half. The O-line wasn't helping. They were being dominated by the Ole Miss front, but again, the mobility of Levitt was able to make time. You look at the speed of the game where LSU has pretty much dominated teams with their speed. But, man, I got to tell you right now, on both sides of the ball, it was either matched or exceeded or negated by Ole Miss at times, right? But the difference in the game at the end of the game was only one thing and only one person, and it was Trinidad Shambliss, okay? The best player on the field. Give Ole Miss credit. Give the crowd credit. Give the coaching staff credit. They would have been a team on Saturday night. And I'm going to say this right now. It's rare when a game is everything it's hyped up to be, okay? But I'm going to say it right now, tip of the cap to both Ole Miss and LSU. It was a roller coaster of emotions and momentum all night long for both teams. And the fans in the stadium, you could say the same thing as well. You talk about the resiliency of both teams all night long, overcoming injuries to both team stars and playing the type of game we saw. I got to give a lot of credit to both teams, both coaching staffs, and I got to tell you what, it was a game for the ages. Ironically, Lindsey, a former LSU transfer that's at Ole Miss, scores the winning points for Ole Miss, but it had you on the edge of your seat all night long, back and forth with the emotion. LSU finally quiets the crowd down in the second half, then they come roaring back, and look, the big difference is, and look, Lane Kiffin talked about it. Trinidad Shambliss was the difference in that game on Saturday night. Tip of the cap to Ole Miss, LSU, the Ole Miss crowd. I got to give it to them. Again, they really imposed their will on the game as well. But it was a game that obviously you don't want to be on the losing end of. But it's one you got to flush if you're LSU. Okay, Texas A&M is coming to town. I'm going to talk more about that in the second hour. You cannot allow again Ole Miss to beat you twice. Okay, you cannot do it. You got to flush this and be ready for A&M. You knew this was going to be a tough two-game stretch for LSU, and ultimately, again, they're going to have to just put this behind them, move on, and get ready for Texas A&M, who again has had LSU's number and embarrassed them last year to the point Brian Kelly is talking about the game for the media, and trying to get back into coaching elsewhere. All right. In Little Apple in Manhattan over the weekend, look, Kansas State 31, LSU, Tulane 20, Tulane now 1-2. We knew Tulane was stepping up in class, first a Big 12 team on the road. But what surprised me was the way Tulane held their own in the first quarter. I mean, they looked like a team was able to hang with a Power Four school. But again, slowly but surely, you saw that Kansas State was able to impose their will on Tulane in the final three quarters. I mean, they scored on four straight possessions at one point, 308 yards at the first drives, again, of the game were 37 yards and no points. You talk about Kansas State, it was a pretty simple formula for success, okay? You take Avery Johnson, okay, and you run him, okay? When he's not running, again, they're throwing the ball in the soft zones to Tibbs or the tight end catching passes all day long. Now, this was over and over again, and I'm screaming at the TV, and I'm screaming at Polk, the defensive coordinator of Tulane, okay? Adjust, adjust, go to more man-to-man coverage, put a spy on Johnson. What are you doing? I mean, eventually he does that, but even, again, Coach Hall talked about it in his post-game press conference where they may have to change some things up. Look, I thought Tulane ran the ball with Turner and Daniels good enough to win the game, okay? But they just didn't have the players, in my opinion, or the game plan to stop Kansas State. The bright spot for Tulane, though, Cooper Hemphley. Now, we knew this guy could kick from, say, St. Martin's, right? I can remember Gary Smith on this show, on the TV show, talking about this kid that was coming over from St. Martin's that had a heck of a leg. And of course, he proved that on Saturday night. A 53-yard field goal and a Tulane record 58-yard field goal for Helmke. And look, I'm gonna tell you right now. I know that you know that they've been kind of taking their time with him, and he's been kind of the long field goal kicker. I'm not sure where he is in terms of his accuracy inside the 50, but I think we need a chance to find out, right? I mean, this kid was incredible and kept Tulane in the game. Okay. With that said, look, I talked about it last week, okay? I talked about it last week when you talk about Tulane. To me, Tulane is going to be a team that, again, will be able to compete against the group of six, okay? Power Four teams, they just don't have the players they've had with Fritz and also Summerall over the last, again, over those two coaching staffs' tenure in New Orleans to really compete with the Power Four schools. And I think we've seen that against Duke and also Kansas State. Now, that doesn't mean that Hall won't get there eventually, okay? All right? I think he will. But I will say this. I do believe they have players that can compete in the American and in the group of six. And I think the tale of the tape will be told for the season from this point forward when you talk about Tulane and their American schedule. To me, they'll be battle-tested playing against both Duke and also Kansas State. Both of those teams on the road, both, again, having to be able to go and compete against, again, Power Four players. And we know that Power Four teams come in and again, take the cream of the crop from the group of six every single year, leaving, again, the group of six teams scrambling to try to get better. In the past, with Fritz and also with Summerall, they've been able to add players, again, that have put them in a position where they've been able to compete with some Power Four schools. I don't know if this is the year for them. It doesn't seem like it, again, based on what happened against the two Power Four schools. But that's over now. What you have in front of you is your conference schedule. So now it's up to Hall to get his team together, try to clean up these mistakes they've had, Polk to maybe re-examine what he's doing on the defensive side of the ball, okay, and allow these guys to be a more aggressive defense. Look, the defenses I remember from Tulane in the Fritz and Summerall era were swarming defenses to the ball. Have you seen that over the first 3 weeks with Tulane, even against South Alabama? In your mind's eye, going back and looking at the Tulane defense that we've seen, again, under Fritz and Summerall, where, again, they're all swarming to the ball, we're not seeing that. I need to see that over the next few weeks, again, as they get into conference play. And if they can do that on defense, okay, I think they have the players to be able to compete and win in their conference. On offense, Samanza, again, has to take care of the football. They got to start running the football. You've got Turner and you've got Daniels, who have been your big backs. Again, we didn't see a lot of their playmakers this past week. Again, when you talk about where Tulane is in terms of their running backs and of course again their wide receivers, guys that again in the past that we've seen have done a good job for them. Again, we'll see again how this plays out going forward. But I think Tulane has the players to get it done within their conference. So again, we shall see. With that said, again, a tough weekend for LSU and Tulane, but LSU has to flush this with A&M coming to town. Tulane has Southern Mississippi at home, and of course the Saints having Las Vegas coming to New Orleans. All again three when you look at them are winnable games for those teams. Hopefully next weekend, after next weekend, we'll be talking about all three teams coming up with wins. But for this weekend. Again, tip of the cap to the Ole Miss crowd, tip of the cap to the Ole Miss team. Tulane ran into a team that, again, a Power 4 team that just had better players. And for the Saints, man, I'll tell you what a first 2 weeks it's been for the New Orleans Saints. And just to think, again, a play away from being 2-0 to start the season against two of the toughest teams on the schedule. We'll talk more about that in hour number two. Until then, I'm Eric Asher. 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Coming up next is Jim Derry of the Attitude Podcast. 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
1: 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All right, just a quick note from our talk and text line from Brian in Metairie. Talking about Tulane, even with the early lead, I never thought Tulane was a threat to win the game. Kansas State has an average P4 offensive and defensive lines, whereas Tulane has a below average G6 offensive line and maybe an average G6 defensive line. Brian from Metairie on our talk and text line. Brian, I don't disagree. Okay, again, I think we're going to find out a lot about Tulane's offense and defensive lines over the next few weeks as they get into conference play. We'll see again where they stand in the group of six. I'm with you. I did not think they were able to. They had the horses to be able to compete up front with Kansas State. Now we'll see again how Kansas State looks as they get through their Big 12 schedule. But I do think that Tulane can compete in their conference in the group of six. Polk's going to have to do a better job of calling his defense, in my opinion. But we'll see again how that plays out. With that said, let's go to the guest line. 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
2: Always happy to be here, especially when you're talking about a victory. I mean, it's been a while.
1: Amen, brother.
2: I mean, it has been, especially one like this.
1: You know, this so was... They played well enough to win last week, the Saints. I mean, they did. They went down to the last, let's face it, they went down to the last play. They make that two-point conversion. We're talking about 2-0 Saints instead of 1-1. But that was a heck of a win in a very, very tough place to play yesterday in Baltimore.
2: Well, that's true, but the one thing I mean is, you know, we were sick of moral victories. They played good enough to win. They made a comeback, you know, blah blah blah. They actually won the game. So I mean, we're taking huge steps now. They won't get shut out. It's like when I play poker and I win my first hand, I always say, "Well, I won't get shut out." You know, it's kind of the same thing. And right? You know, you got to be just thrilled at how they played and how they persevered and. You know, the question we asked on this morning's show was, do you feel differently about this team today than you did yesterday morning? And I think the answer has to be yes, right? I mean, I'm not saying I'm ready to change any predictions or anything. It's week two, and we don't overreact as far as we're making predictions. But it's pretty exciting stuff. And to see Tyler Shuck, what he's done after just 12 NFL games is pretty impressive.
1: Pretty amazing. It really is. I mean, you look at again where he was last year to where he is now, and look, there are certain attributes you look at when you're looking at a quarterback in the NFL, and look, he's got him. you've seen it now. There's a sample size big enough right now where you can look at it and say, okay, this guy's got it.
2: Well, and that's all you've really wanted, right? I mean, nobody's asking anyone to be Drew Brees. And, you know, you had some quarterbacks coming here. You know, Jameis was fun. He is what he was. You know, Derek Carr never endeared himself to the city. He was never going to make it here. I mean, I don't think any of us knew. Well, maybe some people say they knew. But I don't think any of us really knew what was going to happen with him right off the bat. But this kid has come in here, and I call a 27-year-old kid because I'm old. But, you know, this kid has come in here, and he's endeared himself to New Orleans, and he's fought to obviously have a rapport with his teammates that he clearly has. I mean, he and Olave obviously are more than just, you know, passing partners. They seem to be friends, and they take up for one another. And, look, I love it. It's a different kind of team. If you look at the Sean Payton's best teams and the ones that – that did something, it was always because they had a lot of chemistry to go along with what they were doing. And I feel like this team has chemistry. It's something they haven't had since Sean Payton left. It was one of the things to me that was the biggest downfall of Dennis Allen and why he can't be a head coach is because he didn't know how to gain the respect of his players, and he didn't know how to get them all on the same page. And, you know, one thing you could say about Kellen Moore so far is he definitely does it a different way than Sean Payton, but – And he has some work to do in the play calling department, which I'm sure we'll talk about in the next 10 minutes or so. But I think he's done a really, really good job with getting this team all together, feeling like they're all on the same page, and the chemistry in the locker room is seems to be going well.
1: Yeah, I mean, we talked about the culture of Peyton forever, right? That culture's gone. This is a new culture now that's been built with Moore. Again, the way he wants things. And look, again, they have responded. They have responded as a team. Obviously, again, the leaders of the team, there's a whole new set of leadership. And again, Shuck leading the way there as well. We'll see how that plays out.
2: You know, for me, the thing is, I just did a short. My every Monday I do a short take a la Jim Henderson, Jeff Duncan, my commentary of the week. And the theme kind of was, they're making me give a damn again. So I hope I'm not falling into the trap. You fall into the trap, you're like, oh, you start feeling good about it. But I find myself watching from home the game and yelling at the TV again. And I know my wife thinks that's a terrible thing and like, Jesus, what are you doing? Who are you talking to? But I haven't done that in years. I haven't cared enough to yell at the TV in years.
1: Right.
2: I realized that after the game was over, and I was like standing up, and then, they got the interception, and put your hands up and whatever. And I hadn't the last three, four years. I'm sitting there like a bump in a log, thinking like, who cares? What does it matter? And I would watch the game because I had to. We're talking about it, not just you and I, but on my show and whoever else's show that I'm doing and whatever else. I mean, that's my job. I mean, I have to watch them, but it felt like a job. For the last 4 years, until maybe last week, it's felt like a job, and they're making me, which is a good thing. They're getting me to care again. If they drop me on my head, so be it. But it sure beats what I've been watching over the last 4 years. That's for sure.
1: Well, I definitely agree. Now, let's talk a bit about offensively. Again, they're still doing this without a running game. Again, the offensive line leaky, and now again you got Banks out with now Richard's going to be stepping in there. Your thoughts?
2: Yeah, well, I mean, look, before I get to the biggest negative, obviously, is Kelvin Banks being gone. I mean, it looks like he's going to miss most of the season now. He's opted to have surgery, which means he's gone for, I think it's minimum 8 to 10 weeks. So he's going to be gone for a while. However, that being said, I'm glad he's getting surgery, because if you try to play on a high ankle sprain, as anyone knows, and anyone's watched this game long enough, whether you play it or not played, high ankle sprains tend to linger, and surgery is the best way to heal this thing. So as a young player who we're going to be counting on for a long time, I'm glad he opted for the surgery. And if he doesn't come back this year, so be it. You knew that they weren't all going to stay healthy, and it is what it is. It just sucks that it's in week two, and I hope it's not another case of here we go again. Sim Richards did a fine job. We'll see how it lasts. But look, here's my beef. Okay, all this good stuff, that's great, and they won, and that's fantastic. Good. I went in yesterday. I had four keys to the game. They fulfilled three of them, but the one they didn't fulfill worries me, not for just this yesterday, but for the rest of the season. And I know some people are going to hate this because they love themselves some Alvin Kamara, but Kellen Moore has got to find a way to stop trying to force Alvin Kamara into a game. Every single time he touched the ball yesterday, it was an absolutely wasted play. You paid $50 million for a running back. You need to get him in there and let him find some kind of flow. People could say, well, he only had, 8 touches or 12 touches for 30 yards or whatever. What? He needs to get into a rhythm. He needs to get into a flow. And you cannot get into a flow if you keep trying to swap them out, interchange them out. That's not how this works. If you want to give him a series off or something along those lines, fine. But he's trying to force Alvin Kamara into a game. 14 touches yesterday for, I believe it was 22 yards. 14 touches for 22 yards. Stop wasting touches, stop wasting plays and trying to do so. He's 31 years old. He's done. Give the ball to the guy you paid $50 million to.
1: I do not disagree what you're saying. Again, I do believe that at this point, again, Achane should be getting the majority of the carries, and there again, the other backs coming in and again just taking giving him a rest. I do think, and at this point, I think it's hard to be able to judge Kamara totally because it's like everybody, like everything else. You know, again, training camp limited, again, injury. Then you're looking at a situation trying to get back in. We'll see what he has as the season goes on. But again, I think your point is valid. Again, if you need to start a running game, and if you have to feed your number one back more, feed him more.
2: Look, Kamara's been back for 2 months. The injury is, you know why he's injured? Because he's old. I mean, no offense. He's 31 years old. 31 years old for you and I have talked about this.
1: You are a Kamara hater.
2: I love – no. And see, that's what I what bothers me about all this.
1: Yeah.
2: I think Kamara is one of the greatest players in this team's history. But at some point, you don't play someone out of loyalty, okay? Football is a what-have-you-done-for-me-lately
1: sport. But at the same time, he has a skill set that if you utilize that, it can help you within your offense. That doesn't mean running him, again, 10, 15 times up the middle. It means getting him in space so, that, again, that he can use what's left of the attributes that he has as an NFL running back. And now that's probably as a pass-catching running back more than a guy who's going to run the football for you between the tackles.
2: They tried that multiple times yesterday, and it
1: didn't work. I was trying to say 2 yards here, 1 yard there, 2 yards. I was saying the same thing, okay? I was saying the same thing as I was charting the game. This is ridiculous. Again, you got to get the ball to, again, your feature back and start getting a running game going because you're not going to win the majority of your games if you cannot run the football.
2: There's no question, and I know people don't want to hear this, especially the Kamara lovers. But Kendrick Miller is a better back than Alvin Kamara right now. And to have him as a healthy scratch and put him on, have him inactive yesterday when the other, you know, again, you won the game. So I'm not trying to dwell on the negative. I'm really not.
1: But you still had to give him a shot out there. You had to give him a shot. Okay.
2: Giving him a shot and giving him 14 touches are two completely different things. Yeah.
1: Again, I would utilize him more in the passing game. But the passing game, again, has been a pleasant surprise with again, Alave, Vele, and Johnson, who have done a great job. Look, Fant disappeared yesterday. And look again how well they played.
2: He did. But, look, I mean, the things Shuck can do when they just let him go. And I think if you look at how he's going to play, I mean, people they said that he's the poor man's Josh Allen. I'm not saying he's going to be Josh Allen, but to me, that's the skill set that he probably most aligns himself to. He's probably not as beefy. He's probably not as tough. He probably can't take quite the hits yet. Maybe at some point he will. He needs to it looks like he's put on a little bit of muscle, but I think he needs to put on a little bit more because Josh Allen is able to take a hit. But I think to me, that's the kind of skill set that he has, and I think that will go forward. But man, he just does some things. And look, when you have a quarterback, to me, that is playing like he's playing, it makes everybody else around him better. So, I mean, you're seeing Olave not make the drops that people were upset about last year. And the same for Juwan Johnson. I mean, the play on third down when Juwan Johnson catches the ball and spins around and makes a first down and a nothing. What a hell of a play. And then the dive into the end zone, they didn't call it a touchdown, but it was a touchdown. I mean, Juwan Johnson looks like the player we were all hoping he would be. But that's, to me, that's in part because of the quarterback that he's playing with. And I can't wait to see what this team does going forward. It's fun. It's fun, Eric. I mean, no matter what. And we haven't even talked about the defense. Chase Young looks like a man possessed. So, I mean, it's fun to watch. And you the linebackers I got another minute. Good. Because I want to talk about the linebacker real quick.
1: Go ahead, please.
2: I thought Pete Werner is just completely unsung, and not enough people are talking about how well he's playing. We were worried about what he would do, and I think Pete Werner has been fantastic, and Caden Ellis. Those two led the team in tackles yesterday. Werner and Caden Ellis,
1: and the way that Staley used him as well on the run blitzes,
2: absolutely.
1: And also, again, especially when Jackson went under center, again, and how they blitzed him as well. Now, I thought again the second half was brilliant by Staley, the way he changed again what he was doing against Jackson and Henry.
2: He is so different as a defensive coordinator than he was a head coach. He's a phenomenal defensive coordinator. And the way he's transformed this defense, to me, has been nothing short of, I hate to use the word miraculous, but it's pretty close to it. It's incredible what he's done with this defense.
1: And tip of the cap to special teams as well. Again, you talk about the Granderson with a blocked field goal, and of course Brown with that huge return for a kickoff return.
2: Yeah, we were complaining about him last week.
1: Right.
2: So, yeah, but you got to be just thrilled about where this team is right now. And I know we didn't get a chance to talk about LSU, and I know we got to go, but
1: I got a minute and a half. Say what you got to say. Go ahead.
2: I think that you're going to see a team with a chip on their shoulders this coming week. I'm not all that concerned. I know put a short out. If you're going to walk into a place like you own it, you better damn well own it. Well,
1: right.
2: I think somebody just woke up, and I got a feeling, look, Texas A&M is not very good. They've got issues, and I think the LSU defense is going to feast this week. This is an elimination game. Whoever loses this game has no shot at the playoffs, and they just don't. And to think that last week they were number 8 and number 9 or 7 and 8 or whatever the hell it was, but I think this is an elimination game, and I think you're going to see the best LSU team step in and play, and I'm looking forward to that one as well.
1: Jim, thanks so much. Always a pleasure to have you on this program, the TV show. Tell the folks how they can follow you on social media and check out that incredible podcast.
2: Yeah, thanks a lot. Every Monday, Thursday, and Sunday morning at live at 9 a.m., and you can catch it afterwards if you can't be there at 9 a.m., but we have a lot of fun. Monday is we had over 800 comments this morning. Now, obviously, I didn't have time to show 800 comments, but you talk to me, I talk back to you. That's what's different about our show. We have a lot of fun. You can find us on YouTube. You can find us on Facebook. It's Datitude. That's Attitude with a D in front of it. Again, every Monday, Thursday, and Sunday. Sunday morning pregame show starting at 9 a.m. That's also been a lot of fun and some shorts. So thank you, Eric, for allowing me to promo my show.
1: Always, my friend. Thank you so much for being with us. As always, my man, Jim Derry. Again, the Attitude Podcast. Make sure you're checking it out. All right, folks, don't forget the Hall of Fame show returns every Monday now. We're at Hooters in Metairie. Ken Trahan will be on location. This week's special guest is Saints Hall of Famer, New Orleans native Tyrone Hughes. That's the Saints Hall of Fame show Monday night, 6 p.m. right here on the Ticket and live from Hooters in Metairie. Make sure you're in that number. You are listening to Inside New Orleans. I'm your host, Eric Asher. Thanks to Jim Derry for joining us in hour number one. We'll be right back after these messages.
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1: Hi, folks. Welcome back to Inside New Orleans. 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
2: 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Also, John Sokoloff of WGNO-TV Sports joins us at 5:35. Get his take on the home teams as well. Thanks to Jim Derry for joining us in hour number one. I'm Eric Asher. You're listening to Inside New Orleans on 106.7 The Ticket. Don't forget tonight, live from Hooters, it is the Saints Hall of Fame show with Ken Trahan. His guest will be Saints Hall of Famer Tyrone Hughes.

Orleans. It's time for the man who tells it like it is. You want opinions? He's got them. You want information? He's got it. You want a host who is New Orleans? You found him. Eric Adams.

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0: 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I'll have that guest list for you either on our social media platforms tonight or on this program tomorrow. I want to thank Jim Derry for joining us in hour number one from The Attitude Podcast and NOLA.com. John Sokoloff of WGNO-TV Sports will join us at 5:30. He'll be in our second hour each and every Monday. Jim in our first hour. A lot to talk about. Of course, again, Saints, LSU, and Tulane all playing this past weekend. Saints with a win over the Ravens 24-17. Ole Miss defeating LSU, and of course, Tulane losing to Kansas State. Some quick notes for you before we jump into some content again about the what's going on with LSU and the Saints. Kelvin Banks, left tackle for the New Orleans Saints, is out indefinitely. He will have surgery to repair a high ankle sprain. He could return later in the season. Awesome Richards will be now the left tackle for the New Orleans Saints. We talked about it in the first hour. There's been some chatter out there about Fuaga moving over. I just doubt that's going to happen. Again, he's the right tackle now. You leave him there unless for some reason Richards can't handle the situation. And look, he probably won't be able to because, again, that is one of the toughest positions in sports to play, the left tackle position on an NFL team. With that said, it's going to be up to Moore to figure out again how he can protect Shuck. Maybe again with tight ends on that side, chips, etc., going maybe a little bit of jumbo or heavy packages at times. We'll see again how this plays out. But Banks is out indefinitely with a high ankle sprain. He'll have that surgery repaired. Could return later in the season. Tre'Davious Green, good news for him. Did not tear any ligaments in his knee. He will be out several weeks with a severe knee sprain. But again, no surgery for him, so that's a great news again for Tre'Davious Green and also the Tigers. Not so good news for when it comes to Deshaun Spears, who is out with a year with an ACL injury. Kiffin really lamented losing him, saying that he was the best run defender, run stopper in his defensive backfield. He was there in run support, but also a guy that could play man-to-man defense. He was one-on-one from what Kiffin was saying on this team, so that is a huge loss. Jackson came in and played for him when he was injured. We'll see who will play again going forward on how they will again fill in the role of Deshaun Spears, who is out for the season for the LSU Tigers. All right, let's jump into it. Saints winners over the Ravens 24-17. They are 1-1. Las Vegas in the dome for the home opener. The beginning of a three-game stretch at home. That is the 3:25 kickoff on CBS this week. That'll be followed by Atlanta on the Monday night game, the dome coming anniversary game. That'll be happening. Again, that's Monday night, October the 5th. And then Minnesota, October the 11th. That is the game in which Drew Brees will have his name again inducted into the Saints Ring of Honor. So, you know, those are going to be some big games right there. Three-game homestand for the Saints before they head to New York to take on the Giants on the 16th and then off to Paris on the 25th to take on the Pittsburgh Steelers. With that said, what a win for the New Orleans Saints against a Ravens team that is considered to be a Super Bowl contender on their own home turf in Baltimore yesterday. Look, when the schedule was released, we all circled again this parts of the schedule where we thought again were the most arduous to be able to overcome, right? And on paper, when you look at those toughest challenges for the Saints this season, was opening the season at Detroit and at Baltimore. That was to a lot of people considered the toughest part of the schedule, with the exception of maybe the games in late November, early December, where you're at Chicago, at Cincinnati, and then Green Bay at home, right? At Chicago, at Cincinnati, in late November, early December could be really bad weather for the Saints again. And of course, you know, we'll see what's going to happen with those teams as we get to that point in the season where they are. And Green Bay at home expected to be a tough one. But again, with the Saints, with all the flaws of a young team in year two of a rebuild, have something that great teams possess. First of all, it's resilience and belief. The belief that you're going to win the game, okay? The slow starts are definitely an issue for the Saints and continue to be. The lack of a running game is a huge red flag for any team that's expecting to be a playoff team, right? And then you got a leaky offensive line that could be again even worse now with losing Banks as your left tackle and now going with a backup in that position. Also, look, self-inflicted mistakes, they have to be cleaned up. We've seen them again scattered throughout both of their first two games this season. But they have proven in a small sample size versus two teams that are considered Super Bowl contenders, they can not only play with those teams, okay, but they can beat them, save for the missed point two-point conversion against Detroit on the last play of the game. The Saints are undefeated today, right? But even, again, losing it to Detroit in a close game, I thought, again, they showed promise. And on Sunday, they took the next step. They won that close game, right? Back-to-back weeks where the Saints are down early. They look overmatched. They roar back and have a chance to win the game on its final play. You can't ask for more than that, right? But it comes down to the main reason why there's hope for this New Orleans Saints team in this new era of Saints football, okay? And it's Tyler Shuck. Look, I said it last year with a small sample size. He's got the it factor, right? All right? And look, it is a small sample size. 12 games, 11 starts in his NFL career. But that it factor I'm talking about, it's what the great quarterbacks possess. Look, the intelligence, the football IQ, you can see it, how smart he is. And you can see him growing from last week against Detroit where they threw the kitchen sink at him, right? I mean, he was swimming. He was seeing ghosts. He looked like a rookie. By game's end, he looked like a 10-year All-Pro. His football IQ is off the charts. His ability to be able to process quickly, right? Make the right decisions. And then you look at the arm. Look, he's got an NFL arm. There's no doubt about that. He's got accuracy, which I think is the key to any quarterback success in the NFL. But he's got something that a lot of quarterbacks don't possess. He's got the ability to hang in the pocket, but also he has the mobility to be able to get out of the pocket when necessary and make things happen with his feet, which is a needed and necessary thing, in my opinion, in today's NFL. You've got to have a mobile quarterback, right? But his mobility is not just an asset, but also his ability to, again, when he is running, when he is moving, when he is, again, he's climbing the pocket or he's trying to be able to make time with his feet, he keeps his eyes downfield under pressure. I mean, ladies and gentlemen, I mean, if you watch football for any length of time, okay, you know those are the traits that great quarterbacks possess, right? And we're seeing those traits after 11 NFL starts. Now, I'm not trying to anoint or crown this guy anything yet. It's 11 starts. It's 12 NFL games, okay? But I'm just telling you right now, this dude could be the next number nine. The only that number nine is turned upside down this time, right? We may start seeing as many number six jerseys worn by Saints fans as we did number nine jerseys, because I'm telling you right now, it's a small sample size, but Shuck is the real deal. And if you have a quarterback in this league, you have a chance to win championships. So, again, when you're looking at the New Orleans Saints and you're talking about everything that's transpired over the last 2 weeks, yes, again, Staley's done a great job with the defense. Again, he is a genius, okay, and a tactician. I get a little bit upset with the soft man-to-man coverages in the soft zones, but you look at him, again, he's like a mad scientist, again, looking and seeing how the defense offense is reacting to what he's doing. He's got a game plan, and he went with it. Yesterday, again, he swallowed up Jackson and Henry in the second half, and they were not even a factor for the most part, right? Changed the whole game around. You look at Moore with his go-for-it attitude, and now he's instilled that in his team, that I am willing to go for the win no matter what. I mean, they have taken that mantra and run with it, right? So, look, all of a sudden you went from a team that was broken, that the culture was had drained out of that building under Dennis Allen, to a guy that, again, we didn't know if he could really, again, handle the head coaching position because of his aw shucks demeanor, right? But he has kept this locker room, and they are playing for Kellen Moore. They have a quarterback they believe in, and they really believe they have a chance to win every single game they play. Now, look, you got to get a running game going. You got to be better on the offensive line. And you can't make the mistakes that they make, because those will get you beat. But you like what you've seen over the last 2 weeks out of this team with, again, the toughest part of your schedule, opening up on the road against Detroit, which is considered, again, a playoff contender or maybe a Super Bowl contender. Baltimore out of the AFC is definitely considered a Super Bowl contender. And on their own home turfs, you almost steal one in Detroit and you win one in Baltimore. That says a lot for this New Orleans Saints team when you talk about the changeover in the roster over the last 2 years and what we're seeing now. I'm not anointing him as number 9. I know he wears number 6, but Tyler Shuck looks like the real deal to me. As far as LSU and Ole Miss, LSU 32, Ole Miss 24, LSU 2-1 now, 10th in the AP, 11th in the coaches poll. They got A&M at 6:30 on ABC. It's a nationally televised game. There is no doubt that the loss to Ole Miss is a setback for LSU. But I'll say it again. They cannot let this loss bleed into next week's game against A&M in Tiger Stadium. The emotion of the Ole Miss game is hard to overcome for both teams. Ole Miss is going to have a tough time this week as well, okay? But for LSU, they got to regroup, okay? We knew these two back-to-back games to open up the SEC season were going to be tough. And most believe that LSU, with a roster turnover, is going to be a better team at the back end of the season when the next SEC gauntlet begins in late October into November, right, with, again, at Auburn and then Alabama, Texas at home, and then at Tennessee, right? But they have shown flashes at times. You can see the talent on the team. Injuries are going to be a factor. There's no doubt about that. It's one thing Kiffin has talked about over and over again, and look, I'm buying what he's selling. There's no doubt. But this LSU team has the talent, okay? They're talented enough to contend for an SEC championship and a college football playoff berth, but they got to solidify the offensive line first. Still, that's an issue for this team, even by importing all of these players. Now, look, offensive lines take time to gel. That's why, again, we may see a better offensive line if they stay healthy toward the end of the season than maybe we've seen in the first few weeks, okay? But for the sake of a healthy Levitt, they got to get it together. An SEC running game is a must, okay? They have the players to get it done, all right? But they've got to consistently run the ball. And it can't be Levitt running the ball constantly, okay? He's got to be able to take a beat and get used to the speed of an SEC game. And I think we saw a little deer in the headlights again against Ole Miss early. Again, he came back and kind of settled down. But he also needs some help for this wide receiver position. Look, all we heard in the offseason was, again, all these great receivers they were plucking from all these teams and bringing into LSU, and they just have not emerged, okay, to be a factor. And in order for LSU to be a true contender, okay, they're going to have wide receivers that are going to have to be a factor, especially with Tre'Davious Green out. You cannot rely on him for everything. So somebody's got to emerge, or a few players have to emerge there, and there's got to be some chemistry there with Levitt. So we'll see how that plays out. But, again, they have the players, and they seem to be playing as a team. Look, to be able to go into that place in Vaught-Hemingway this weekend with the emotion of that game and the players I talked about in the first hour, almost like the dome coming, right, where, again, Atlanta's coming in, and you're looking around and saying, no way Atlanta's beating or anybody's beating the New Orleans Saints today, okay? And it didn't happen, right? The same thing I felt like when I'm watching this game early. But yet LSU had, again, the players and the mindset to be able to get back into this game, and they made it a game. It just, look, Chambliss is going to be the Heisman Trophy winner if he continues like he's played against LSU and how he's played so far, right? 24 years old, he was a man among boys at times, and look, he was the best player on the field. And it was hard to overcome. There's no doubt about that. But I don't think they're going to see a Chambliss for the rest of the season. With that said, they got to get better. They got to get better on defense, okay? And a lot of that is on Blake Bair, how he's going to set this defense up. But at the same time, I think they have the players to get it done. And then on offense, If Levitt can just settle down, start taking advantage of, again, the weapons that he has, and the offensive line can start to block a little bit more consistently, and they could get something to this wide receiver position, I don't see any reason why they can't get back in this thing and be a factor down at the end of the season for an SEC championship. A lot of games in front of them. Kiffin is an excellent coach. Blake Baker is an excellent defensive coordinator. And look, they went out and got one of the most talented rosters in college football. We'll see how this plays out. But you got to flush this game, okay? You got to flush the Ole Miss loss and the emotion of the game, because the rest of the SEC schedule is in front of LSU, and they are still alive for everything that they, again, the goals that they have set for this team this year. Okay, we knew this was going to be a tough one. They didn't win it. Flush it. Move on. A&M's next, and you got to be ready. Kansas State 31, Tulane 20. Tulane is now 1-2. They got USM at home. That's Southern Mississippi at home. That's a 5 o'clock pregame, 6 o'clock kickoff right here on 106.7. The ticket can be seen online on ESPN+. Look, Tulane's gotten through, again, the two Power Four schools on their schedule. Unfortunately, they're 0-2. But I stand by what I said last week, okay? This Tulane team, with all the losses they had in the offseason, doesn't have the roster to handle a Power Four school this season. But I do believe they can compete in the American in the Group of Six, okay? This isn't Fritz or somewhere else roster the last few seasons, but it doesn't have to be, okay? It's about winning the American. And once again, Tulane has a favorable conference schedule, all right? Now it's up to Tulane to be able to prove that they can still be a power in the American in the Group of Six. I believe they can, okay? I like their skill position players, okay? I think they're a bit suspect on the offensive defensive line, as Brian in Metairie pointed out on our text line in the first hour. I agree with him, okay? But I think they should match up better against Group of Six opponents, all right? And look, they should be better, okay, for playing Duke and Kansas State, all right? But like LSU, they got to flush those losses to Duke and Kansas State. They mean nothing when it comes to winning a conference championship, which is, again, the first goal for Tulane in every single season, all right? Now, there's a standard at Tulane, okay, that's been set down from Fritz to Summerall, now to Hall. Hall has to continue that standard, right? Both him, Callaway, the offensive coordinator, Polk, the defensive coordinator, they got to put their players in a position to be successful. I don't think Polk did that for the most part against Kansas State this weekend. All right, but again, it's a total different game when you're talking about playing within the American and playing against Group of Six teams and stepping up in class against Power Four teams that come in and cherry pick players from the Group of Six teams every single year. They take the cream of the crop, they take the best of the best, and of course you're left with, again, scrambling, trying to grab the best of the best with left of the Group of Six, or again getting the players from, again, the Group of Four teams who, again, haven't been able to make it in those with those teams, or are looking for a chance to come home. And Tulane has taken full of advantage of that when you look at the players on their roster. There's a recent tradition of American Conference championships and winning at Tulane, and now it's up to Will Hall and his coaching staff to put these players in a position where, again, they can continue with it, where, again, they've left off with Summerall and Fritz. I believe they got a chance to win the American, and I think, again, they can only merit from what happened against Kansas State and also Duke in those losses, playing against teams that, again, are physically better than them. I think it's a whole different ball game when you get into the American. So we'll see. We'll see. And ultimately, again, what type of a job that Hall and his staff will do, and are they going to put their players in a position to be successful? Look, it's hard to overcome lack of talent, right? And when you match it up against teams that are bigger, stronger, and faster than you, it's hard to be able to win. Tulane hung for as long as they could against Duke and also Kansas State. They didn't help themselves with the mistakes that they made, self-inflicted mistakes. There's no doubt about that. And if they would have cleaned that up, maybe it would have been a better opportunity to win those games. But you clean up those mistakes in the American, and you play with the players that you have on this roster, you can compete. So that all gets started again now as they move into the American Conference, and of course their schedule there, and of course you can hear it all of it right here on the ticket, as we are the home for Tulane football. All right, folks, a couple notes for you. First of all, I want to remind everybody about my friends over at Burkhart. 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All right, folks, don't forget, following this program tonight, on Monday nights, we'll be live at Hooters in Metairie for the Saints Hall of Fame show with Ken Trahan as your host, and bringing in special guests every single week with again, your chance to win prizes as well. It starts at 6 o'clock over at the Hooters in Metairie. This week's guest is my good friend and Saints Hall of Famer, New Orleans native Tyrone Hughes, and, of course, just getting inducted in the St. Augustine Hall of Fame as well. 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John Sokoloff is next from WGNO-TV Sports. I'm Eric Asher. 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
1: Hey, folks, we got high school football on the ticket this week. That's right. This Thursday night, it's Chalmette versus Rummel. That's 6:45 kickoff. That'll be following an abbreviated ticket tonight with Jude Young. So if you're looking for some high school football right here on the ticket, we got you covered this Thursday night. Chalmette versus Rummel. That's 6:45 following an abbreviated ticket tonight with Jude Young. 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And, of course, Fox Sports. Keep it right here on 106.7 The Ticket, your place for 24-hour sports here in New Orleans. All right, joining us on our program now is my good friend John Sokoloff, who does an incredible job for WGNO TV Sports. 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Of course, it's your home for the SEC. And, of course, they got great sports shows for you, high school football, and, of course, the Sports Zone. Man, I tell you what, set your DVR, and you'll be glad you did checking out those programs. I think John's one of the best we have in the city in terms of covering sports, and he's agreed to be with us each and every Monday here in the program. John, welcome to the show. 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
1: Looking forward to it. Hey, before we get started, I hyped the program. You got LSU Texas A&M on ABC this weekend on Channel 26, and, of course, great programming that goes along with that. Tell us all about it and how folks can follow you on social media.
2: Yeah, man. So after the LSU Ole Miss game, if you were watching that, you probably saw our program, Sports Zone Saturday Night Football, that aired that evening right after the show wrapped up. Yeah, we just, you know, we break down the game. We have highlights. We hear from head coach Lane Kiffin. We have highlights all around the SEC and also obviously cover Tulane and the rest of the notable college sports and mainly football headlines that night. So, yeah, that's where you can find that. WGNO at 6 and 10 every night. You watch there. We cover Tulane, LSU, the Saints, high school sports. We recap it all in those shows at 6 and 10. And on Friday night, Sports Zone at 10:30. That also re-airs Saturday morning at 10:30. And, other than that, you can follow me on social media. It's at John Sokoloff. That's JonSokoloff. You can find that anywhere on any of these platforms. So, yeah, we work as hard as we can, my friend.
1: Y'all do a great job. And, of course, John's a great follow on social media as well. John, Saints with a huge win over Baltimore yesterday in Baltimore. They beat the Ravens 24-17. Break down what you saw.
2: Yeah, to be honest with you, Eric, I saw a team that, you know, did what it's done under Kellen Moore, had a slow start, and that's been a common theme with this team, even after Shuck took over, pretty much the same deal. But what I saw was a team that, you know, battled through some adversity and really fought through it and looked good despite, you know, obviously some issues. And mainly, the main ones to highlight were Kelvin Banks getting hurt at left tackle. He's probably going to be out for an extended period of time, if not the year. He's getting surgery for his high ankle sprain in the coming days, head coach Kellen Moore said. But also, there again, another week where they could not run the football. That was another issue for them, but still, they found a way. And that's the best part about Tyler Shuck. You talk about his makeup, his arm talent, all this stuff, whatever, whatever. But the most impressive thing to me about Tyler Shuck to this day is his ability to just be a winner, find a way to win these football games. And he did that again, even with Roquan Smith trying to take his head off. You know what's funny, Eric? On our podcast, which is Wednesday nights on WGNO Plus at 8 p.m. called Black and Gold Weekly, it's Richie Mills and myself, I predicted for the Saints to win this game 30-24. And I did that for two reasons. Number one, it was because the Ravens were depleted at receiver. You know, they had Zay Flowers out. They had Jacoby Lane out. You know, their top guys were Tez Walker, Rashad Bateman, you know, a bunch of, you know, no-name guys. And number two, Baltimore, a lot of the time over these last few years, has had a slip-up at home in September. I don't know what it is about this team, but they lost to Gardner Minshew and the Colts in 2023 at home. 2 years ago, they lost to the Raiders at home. I mean, we just had no idea what the problem was with this team in these areas. But you know, those were a couple of things, but also this defense really clamped down. I thought Lamar Jackson had a great first half, and then in the second half, I mean, he really didn't do much. And in the fourth quarter, Eric, the Saints scored touchdowns on their two drives. They milked the clock, and they didn't let the Ravens do anything. I mean, the time of possession for Baltimore in the fourth quarter was like about 2.5 minutes. That's how you're going to win these football games. The defense making these adjustments and really clamping down in the second half, that was the story of this one ultimately. Baltimore only scored 3 points.
1: Mm-hmm. I agree. Look, I'll tell you right now, Staley had my hair, be pulling my hair out early, again, with a soft man, the soft zone. But he obviously had something up his sleeve, because you mentioned the second half, he changed the ground, what he was doing. He became more aggressive defense. They became the game blitzers. And all of a sudden, they neutralized both Jackson and Henry. And once that happened, pretty much it was ball game on the offensive side for Baltimore. But also, got to give Shuck a tremendous amount of credit. Again, his will to win. And also, again, just again, how he has grown as a player over the last 12 games, 11 starts. John, you've seen a lot of football. Talk about Tyler Shuck and what you see in him as a quarterback.
2: Man, I just think that he is a guy that has the respect of his teammates because he's a winner and he puts all the work in. And I think that I think another thing with him is he's been through a lot of stuff with injuries. I mean, there was a time where he contemplated potentially stepping away from football if injuries were going to really sideline him in college, because he spent so many years dealing with all that stuff. I think that, he's a great passer, and I think that when something's not going right for a team and for this team, he finds a way. Eric, he leads the NFL in passing yards. He has 662 in these first two games, and I just love him as a passer. I love him as a leader. I love him as a guy that, people rally around. And I think that he's the perfect fit for this team. And it's not going to be long until we're really saying that he's the undisputed best player from this 2025 draft class at the quarterback position. You can honestly probably already say it now.
1: That's a strong comments, and comments that I definitely agree with. Now, The first two games of the season were said to be some of the strongest games on the schedule. They come back home now for three games that are winnable. Talk a bit about this team. Like, they've had this go-for-it mentality over the last 2 weeks within one play of being undefeated. What are your thoughts now going into this three-game homestand?
2: Man, before this year started, I predicted the Saints to go 9-8, win the NFC South, and make the playoffs and host the game at the Dome for the first time in a long time. I think it's been 6 years. I think in these first two games, they showed me that they are more than capable of doing just that, and they can fight through the flaws of this team. They already had the second easiest schedule of any NFL team going into the year. Now they already played the Lions and Ravens on the road, and it's getting even easier. This homestand, man, you got the Raiders. I know they're 2-0, and I know they've seen a lot of Kirk Cousins, but that should be even a relatively, easy win, even if Brock Bowers is back. The Falcons, which is probably one of the most slam dunk wins in the NFL that you could think of, especially with it being such an emotional night. And then you got the Vikings after that, who are the ultimate wild card. I mean, I know Kyler Murray is going to play this week, but, we'll see. This three-game stretch has become, even though the Raiders are 2-0, you're feeling even better about it after the two games to start the year because of these defensive adjustments that they've made and that they've showed you that they're capable of making in these games. So, man, if you're a Saints fan, you got to be feeling great about this team. You got to be feeling great about the defense. Brandon Staley, one of the best defensive minds in football. It's why he got a head coaching job, and it's why I believe if this defense continues to play the way it has under him, he will be a top head coaching candidate on this next cycle, especially if the Chargers continue to struggle. And you got to be confident, man. I mean, this D-line is good, and I know there's some injuries to this team, especially Kelvin Banks. I know they're not able to really run the football and all that good stuff, but ultimately, you got to be confident because every team is going through stuff right now, and your identity is shown by how you respond to it.
1: And they have responded in both of their games so far. And again, that's a good thing. Again, when you're looking at the future of this team, and in the near future as well with the schedule coming up. Ole Miss 32, LSU 24. You watched it on ABC 26 this past week, WGNO TV. Tell us a bit about your thoughts on the game.
2: Man, I got to give LSU some credit for the way they responded. They got punched in the mouth, man, in an emotional setting. And I said, I think my ultimate prediction was I thought LSU was going to win it 38-28. I thought that the Ole Miss defense wasn't very good and Leavitt would be able to beat them as a passer because of the secondary, that they were going to completely not let him run the ball. and he would be able to beat them as a passer because I did not think that their secondary was good and it was also hurt. And Sam Levitt proved me wrong in a bad way. I mean, he missed guys wide open. Outside of that Winnie Watkins touchdown pass, he really did not leave me impressed as a passer. Now, granted, the only thing I will say I'm impressed about with Sam Levitt was he will die for this stuff out there. Like, he's proved that. This man is he's a tough kid. Mm-hmm. But come on, Eric. He had a dude wide open in the end zone to tie the game up at 32, you know, right, not far away, and just point blank missed him. That was something that should make LSU fans concerned. What they shouldn't be concerned about is this defense. I think they were getting good pressure on Trinidad in the second half, Eric. It allowed them to get some momentum. They got the interception off the pressure on Trinidad. They scored some points. They were really containing the Ole Miss offense that didn't score until that final drive. And let me tell you, man, it's 24-24. I see Kewon Lacy, who's the second best player on that field outside of Trinidad, walking to the locker room. The game is tied up. And I'm thinking, man, LSU's going to win this game. I really thought so. So the fact that they had a bunch of, you know, shortcomings and they still found a way, it makes me still think that this team's going to be fine. They just now, obviously, their margin for error is much smaller than it was before, but they just got to hope, all right, if you go 10-2, you're getting in the playoff. You go 9-3, these losses can't be bad. You have to get some good wins in there, and, you know, you kind of have to run into the perfect storm.
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2: Man, I think so. A&M's going to be angry, so that's in their favor. And number two, Marcel Reed has feasted against this LSU program the last 2 years. He's shown under the lights, Tiger Stadium, I don't care. I can still ball out. Now, again, he has his shortcomings as well, but he's always done well against this Blake Baker defense, man. Like, that's been something that he's been able to exploit. Now, granted, in 2024, it was kind of different. You know, the quarterback got hurt. He kind of gets thrown in there, and he's just running all over the place. You know, they didn't really game plan for that. But this one last year, I mean, it's what got Brian Kelly fired. So I think they can, but they've had issues with Marcel Reed in the past I'll have to address. And also, they're going to be facing a very angry A&M team. And defensively, Sam Levitt has showed you he's limited. And if you kind of really take away his ability to run, this offense can run into serious problems. And this is an offense that the last 2 weeks has not looked good.
1: Kansas State 31, Tulane 20. They're 1-2 on the season. They got Southern Miss this weekend. Your thoughts on the Greenies?
2: Very encouraging start to get things rolling, right? I mean, you have Caden Semenza hitting Oliver Mitchell in double coverage on a beautiful throw for a 41-yard gain. And then the drive ends with him scoring a rushing touchdown on the option. And it was also coming off, you know, Tulane getting off the field, their defense getting off the field. So you're thinking, okay, up 7-0, let's go. Like, this team might have a shot to do something here. And then Avery Johnson happened. He had 152 rushing yards, the two touchdowns. I think that they scored 5 touchdowns on 6 possessions or something along those lines, 5 touchdowns on their last 7 possessions, something crazy like that, man. So that was disappointing. I was a little disappointed in the defense, to be honest with you. I expected a little bit more. Now, I get it. Chris Rogers is out. But still, I mean, they got to clean up a little bit of stuff defensively. They gave up some explosive plays in that one. And I think this week should be a good tune-up game for them against Southern Miss. Obviously, it's Will Hall's old team. It's the team that fired him, so he's going to have a little bit of extra fire and energy, but at the end of the day, he's not going to be playing on that field. The players will probably be playing harder to help him get that win, but let's face it, man. I mean, I think UConn beat Southern Miss in Hattiesburg last week, like 50-13 or something like that. Mm-hmm. Don't quote me on the score, but sure, it should be an easy win for Tulane to get back on track and be 2-2, I would say.
1: Yeah, I'm with you. Southern Miss this week, again, non-conference schedule, part of your non-conference schedule. You get a win there. You got your bye week, and then you're going into, again, the American, where I think they got the players to compete in that conference.
2: Yeah, I do. Again, we're going to really see what the American is made of, right? I mean, you got teams like USF a couple weeks ago. They got a nice little win at Army. You had teams like Memphis who had a little slip up at Boise State. I mean, these teams with all these new head coaches, new quarterbacks, a lot of turnover with these areas, they're still trying to figure themselves out. But, I mean, we'll see how much this Rogers injury impacts them. We'll see how much Tulane can fix these missteps defensively. I think this offense is kind of settling in a little bit to an identity, but I agree with you, man. I mean, no one in the American as of right now has shown me that they are the undisputed, going to be the champs of the conference at this point.
1: Yeah, that's why I think, look, I think it was tough for Tulane to step up in class against Duke and also Kansas State, but I think they can compete in the group of six in the American. Now, look, they can't have a rash of injuries. They got to clean up a lot of the mistakes they're making. That offensive and defensive lines have to play better, but I think they have the players to be able to compete.
2: Yeah, I agree with you there. And look, man, the only one, I mean, South Florida with Brian Hartline and Michael Van Buren and those guys, I mean, they might be, you know, a couple of weeks from now, we may be looking back at this and be like, man, this team's going to run away with this conference. But I'm just not ready to crown them that at this exact point. But, yeah, I mean, maybe I want to see a little more explosion in the offense. You were talking about the D-line. Maybe a little more consistent pressure could be good. But, you know, that's the life of a team in the American, right? You have a talented group or a talented player or two, and a lot of the times they get, you know, scooped up by a Power 4 team. So you got to adjust to the revolving door and do what you can.
1: Thank you for your time each and every week, my friend. I love having you on the program, both TV and radio. Please tell the folks I can follow you on social media. Check out all your great work.
2: Yeah, man. It's just at John Sokoloff. So JonSokoloff, X, Instagram, pretty much everywhere. We post everything. We got some great stuff coming up this week, too. So be on the lookout. And, yeah, I always enjoy coming on.
1: Thank you, John. Looking forward to next week, as always. I appreciate the time. Have a great week.
2: You too, my friend. Take care.
1: There you go. John Sokoloff, one of the best we have. I said it before. I'll say it again. He's not long for New Orleans. I know I hate that. This dude's going to be, you're going to be seeing him on a national network soon because, he is an outstanding reporter. And, of course, again, we love having him on our program as well. 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
1: Coming up next, Saints Hall of Fame show at 6 p.m. with Ken Trahan. 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I want to thank John Sokoloff and Jim Derrick.

0: broadcasting from the Dudley DeBosier Injury Lawyer Studio. 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
1: 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It's Monday, which means $9.99 Monday Burger Special. 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How's that for a deal? Can't beat it. And you can't beat the great guests that we have each and every week. And we can tell you that next Monday night, we'll have another Saints Hall of Fame inductee here, a former Opelousas, LSU, and New Orleans Saints star, Devery Henderson, will be our guest here next Monday night. So hopefully you'll be here then. But tonight, we got a local. We got the old born and raised dude. That's right. The Purple Knight himself from St. Augustine High School via Nebraska. Made his way to New Orleans. Made all pro. Set all kinds of records. Then he decided he'd had enough of that. And then he decided he'd come join us quite a bit. We've enjoyed doing a post-game show the last few years. Missed that. Hopefully we can get something like that back on. That said, we got him here tonight. So give a big round of applause to Saints Hall of Fame inductee, Tyrone Hughes.
2: Thank you, Ken. Thank you. Always a pleasure to be here with you. And yeah, as you said, hey, anybody out there that's interested, Ken and I will come to your place and do a show.
1: He's ready. He's missing it. Hey, we miss having you, buddy. But it's great to have you here tonight, and it's great to be able to talk about something really good, the New Orleans Saints and their
2: won a game.
1: Not just yesterday, but their performance thus far this season. Well, you know, and we'll get into that extensively. I want to touch on college, and then we'll get into the Saints to go along. You saw the game Saturday night. The better team won. Ole Miss has better players than LSU right now overall. And the other part of that is they've been together for a while, and the players at LSU have not.
2: And I was about to say, I don't know if LSU had, if Mississippi Ole Miss had the better athletes or talent, but they had the more experience because of being together. LSU has not been, and again, same, going back to the first two games or whatever, hey, talent won those two games. LSU still needs to come together and have an understanding of what their identity is going to be, how they're going to play, what guys they have, and that kind of leads into basically going back, you know, same thing with the Saints. But what LSU did and how they fought and came back –

0: was very good because you always want to see that the guys didn't give up. And they stood in there, they fought, they had opportunities, you know, and it just came down to the end to where they just couldn't get it and didn't make it back.
1: Well, it's awesome that they were able to make a game of it.
0: Yes, but compared to how it started.
1: Exactly. Bottom line is this. Ole Miss has the best player in America.
0: At quarterback.
1: Trinidad Chambliss, in my mind, is the best player in the country. He's fantastic. And it didn't matter who played quarterback for LSU. They were not going to measure up to this kid. He's that good. Now you know why they fought for the sixth year. He's calm. He's collected. He's accurate. He's a tremendous athlete. He reads well. Other than that, there's nothing to like.
0: But what you also have to realize, Ken, is what I'm saying with the experience, it took Lane Kiffin 6 years to get them to where they're at. To that point, he left and during the playoffs or whatever, so the fans were mad, whatever. Hey, coach is going to go where coach is going to go. There is no loyalty these days by the players, by the coaches, whatever. So it is what it is. But when you get to LSU now, yes, you have bought, and from what I hear, has one of the most, if not the expensive team, roster in college football. But you have better players, but you don't have better experience. And these guys don't understand, or it takes time for a team to gel and come together and have that experience. So all of this, I tell people, football or coaching is learning what to do, what not to do. You know, that's how you gain your experience, by learning what not to do, because this didn't work. So these kids are learning what not to do or what's going to work in these different situations. So as they come along in the next few years, I don't even expect LSU to, everybody saying they're going to make it to the playoffs. I don't expect them to make it to the playoffs. If they do, great. But I definitely don't expect them to make it to the national championship because they're young. They're young. It's a new team. And what I mean, they're inexperienced as a team. Once they come together and have an understanding of who's going to be where and playing able to play together, then I think that's where they're going to start to shine. And again, next 2-3 years, I think they're going to be dominant.
1: They've got to be better up front on offense. Their offensive line simply isn't good enough at that level to be that type of team that you're speaking of, which is a college football playoff team. I think their wide receiver position is fairly good, but it's not a standout unit. The good news is Tre'Davious Green, it looked like he might be done. Looks like maybe 2 weeks right now that he will probably be able to be back. Deshaun Spears is done. He's out for the year. He went down early in that game for LSU. And we'll talk about that with the Saints. But as I say all the time, you have to be good and you have to be lucky if you're going to succeed at the highest level. And that's all part of the injury scenario.
0: The lucky comes in with it. I always say there's two things you can't account for in football: injuries and turnovers.
1: Right.
0: And both of them could kill you.
1: They will. And the injuries, of course, are permanent. Turnovers might cost you a game. Injuries can cost you a lot more because you miss guys for an extended period of time. And I think that's an issue. Right now, Spears is a good player. Tre'Davious Green won't play. They got Texas A&M this weekend, and A&M lost to Kentucky this past week, so who knows? They'll come in mad. They've handled LSU last 2 years physically, and then, of course, with regard to the next week, they've got McNeese. So if you're Lane Kiffin, what you're hoping for with Tre'Davious Green, who, by the way, is his best player, and you hope that you can sit him 2 weeks and hopefully he's well enough to come back 3 weeks from now because he's that good. This is a 6'7 hybrid guy that runs a 4'5. Who's phenomenal. I mean, he's the best tight end in the country, and you can't play without him. In fact, had he been in the game late in the game, that's your target when you're trying to tie the game. Late, unfortunately, he wasn't there. But that said, Ole Miss was the better team, and the quarterback was the primary reason. Look, Sam Levitt is a pretty good player, but he's been inconsistent. His accuracy hasn't been there. He's had happy feet, and he's departing the pocket pretty quickly. Part of that is because he's such a good athlete. He's such a good runner. But he's got to let things develop some, too.
0: But that's what a lot of these coaches look for now, Ken, is they don't look for pocket passers. Those days are gone. They're looking for athletes. They're looking for athletes, people who can come in, go 1-2, run. They're not looking and scanning 1-2-3-4 anymore. It's 1-2, and I'm out. And maybe even it's barely getting a 2. Yeah. And they're out of there running because that's why they're looking for these athletes. And that's where the issue comes in now, whereas you get a defensive-minded coach who is saying, hey, if you're reading off of what I do, then as a defensive coordinator, which I haven't understood why they haven't figured this out yet, I'm going to dictate what you read.
1: Understood.
0: And I mean, and it blows my mind that these defensive coordinators haven't figured this out yet.
1: I like LSU's defense coordinator. I think he's very good, Blake Baker. I like their offensive coordinator, Charlie Weiss. I thought that might have been the advantage that could get them over the top in this game because they're such a well-coached team. And Ole Miss has a first-year head coach who's never been a head coach. But Ole Miss was very well-coached, but ultimately they had the better players
0: overall. But he was there.
1: He was there.
0: It's not a new coach.
1: No, it's
0: yeah,
1: right.
0: That's what I'm saying. It's not a new coach.
1: No, there's no
0: there
1: question
0: is a total
1: accurate.
0: Difference. And
1: right.
0: He's still probably most likely running the same system where all of these kids, and this is why I say the experience comes in, have an understanding of that system. LSU is learning this new system.
1: Tulane, a loser to Kansas State, 31-20, and kind of what we expected.
0: About the only team that I expected to lose, but everybody else. It was like upsets all the way around the board.
1: I do like Tulane's running backs. I think that's the strength of their team. Quarterback play was okay. Not quite, you know. I mean, Samanda's going to run the offense. He's not going to make mistakes, by and large, but he's not going to make a lot of plays against really good teams. To me, there's nothing to be, and I know a lot of Tulane people are upset right now. A lot of them are pointing the finger at Will Hall, terrible hire, so forth, so on. Tulane is exactly what it should be right now. They were 9.5-point underdogs at Duke on the road and lost. They were 20.5-point underdogs at Kansas State and lost by 11. And at home, they were favored over South Alabama, and they won. They're exactly where they should be right now.
0: But, Ken, fans don't understand that. Fans don't want to hear that.
1: I
0: remember, and I say this all the time, I remember, what was it, 4 or 5 years ago when they brought in, LSU brought in Brian Kelly.
1: Yeah.
0: And I didn't think it was a great hire from the start. I said that, posted or whatever. I didn't think it was a fit for LSU.
1: Right.
0: But all of the fans loved it. And they always love the new hire until they don't. But everybody loved him. But that first game, if you remember, they played Florida State.
1: Yeah.
0: They were down. They fought back. And I think the kicker ended up missing the extra. They tied the game, or almost tied the game, or could have tied the game.
1: Right.
0: And the kicker missed the extra point.
1: Yep.
0: But the fans was like, fire him now.
1: Yep.
0: I'm like, this the first game. It's the first game. I said, I didn't like the hire, but you always have to give a coach at least 3 years. But what it showed me was that those kids at least were willing to fight. But y'all want him fired at the first game. So I don't put too much on the fans as far as trusting what they think and what they feel, because they love every hire, and they want you to go with whoever gets hired because they assume the administration knows what they're talking about when they're hiring somebody, regardless of who the school is, high school, college, professional. But then when it's not a good hire, they're mad and ready to get them fired. Don't even want to give them a chance.
1: Right. And in the case of Will Hall, we know the story. He'd been a head coach at West Georgia, West Alabama, very successful at both. Head coach at Southern Miss, was not successful, lost his job. Ironically, when at Southern Miss, he came to New Orleans and beat Tulane at Yeoman Stadium, and Tulane was really good. So this weekend, it's Tulane and Southern Miss at Yeoman. It's the Will Hall Bowl. So this is the game where he has got to prove himself. He's got to win this game at home. If he doesn't win this game at home, then the Wolves are really going to be howling.
0: So basically, it's another week of Lane Kiffin in North. I mean, Lane Kiffin at Ole Miss.
1: No, listen, I mean, Will Hall's a really good guy. We want to see him succeed in a bad way. He's a fine person. But Tulane's had 4 years of unprecedented success under Willie Fritz and John Summerall. 4 straight years being in the American Conference Championship game, won it twice, went to the Cotton Bowl, beat USC, went to the college football playoff last year. I mean, this has been unprecedented success in our lifetime. You grew up here, so did I. We've never seen this. So to continue it,
0: the coach went to Clemson.
1: Tommy Bowden.
0: Bowden, yeah. But when you look at it, and when you look at it, though, Ken, again, I don't know, how many players did they lose when the last coach left, or did they?
1: They didn't lose much. John Summerall took a kicker and a punter with him. So, and by hiring Will Hall, the whole logic behind hiring him was that they would keep their players because the players really liked him and he was on the staff. and they liked him and they wanted him, so they stayed within. Sounds a little bit like what the Saints did with Dennis Allen, but hopefully it's not the same result.
2: But no,
1: that Tulane was able to keep its players.
0: Okay.
1: Because Summerall didn't raid them by and large, and they promoted Will Hall. Had they hired somebody else, I guarantee you that several of those players would have left. Now, keep in mind, they tried to hire Blake Baker, a Tulane graduate, LSU's defensive coordinator.
2: And
1: he turned it down at the last minute. So,
0: but again, it's still a new coach comes in, maybe a different system than what you had. Because typically, what you would like to do is, as long if you have the same players or the same kids there, you want to try to keep the same system as much as possible. And this is one thing I loved about Nick Saban, which made it hard for all of these offensive coordinators that were coming, because he didn't care what you ran as an offensive coordinator. He wanted you to run what he had already at Alabama as an offensive coordinator. So he wanted the offensive coordinator to learn his system, not bring in a new system where all of the guys had to learn a whole new thing. And so as an offensive coordinator, that's really hard, because now what you want to do and how you run things is totally changing. So now I got to learn their system, but it's only one person compared to a whole team. And so typically these guys can learn and stay in that same system. You would assume that they would still be able to play up to that same level.
1: Oh, I agree. And look, I'll say it again. Patience is a great virtue. I don't have much of it. I admit it, okay? But they're 1-2. That's where they were expected to be. And I know they've had some big wins in recent years. But again, give him a chance. You want to talk to me a couple of weeks down the line and feel the same way about things? I get it. But right now, let's see what happens. They deserve, and he deserves that opportunity.
0: And I agree. I mean, and I think that's, like I said, a new coach, once he's hired, whether y'all like them or not, deserves 3 years. Deserves 3 years. Because you have to understand, what do I have? What don't I like? What can I get? And all you want to see each year is progress. If you see that, then, okay, hey, we can keep him another 3 years or whatever it may be. But initially, you got to go through, as a fan, you're going to go through those growing pains.
1: You do. I'm going to let her take care of you for a second. We're live at Hooters at 4748 Veterans Memorial Boulevard in Metairie. Jyrone Hughes, Saints Hall of Famer, our special guest. Got a good crowd here. And, oh, by the way, at the end of the show, we give away a ton of prizes. So all you need to do is be present. You have to be here to win, so make sure you're here. Oh, by the way, 10 boneless wings and fries, only $9.99 on Monday nights when we're here. Also on Thursday night and all day Saturday and Sunday. 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Am I making you hungry yet?
0: Yeah.
1: Well, I'm going to turn you up first.
0: Yeah, I'm going to get it when I after we finish. I won't be eating on air.
1: You're not going to wait, huh? You will wait. You don't want to eat on the air. I got it. It's all good. That's why you get here early.
0: Yeah.
1: Good. All right, so LSU and Tulane got that. Southeastern, I don't know if you noticed that. Southeastern got their first win ever over a Division I school, FCS school. They went to Monroe and beat ULM this past weekend.
0: Okay.
1: Good for Frank Selfo.
0: Frank still there? He's still there. They've been doing pretty good, if I'm not mistaken, in that conference.
1: They're very good. They're in the playoff last year. Constantly. Really good. Terrific. Outstanding. Enjoyed it.
0: I might need to call Frank.
1: See if he needs.
0: Can I come get a coaching job?
1: He might just take you up on it, dude.
0: Because I know one thing. Everybody is already saying, I just want to know, who can I talk to at the Saints to come work with their returners?
1: Oh, we're going to get into that in the next segment, buddy. That's coming up when we get into the Saints the rest of the show, when we're in about 3 or 4 minutes or so. So stay tuned for that. But the reality of the situation is that you got LSU in the position it's in. Give them a chance.
0: Give them a chance.
1: I think Lane Kiffin's a really good coach. It wasn't going to happen in a day. I know they paint him the way you want instantaneous results. I get it. At Tulane, I get it. You want the results you had under Willie Fritz and John Summerall. We all want that. But the old saying, Rome wasn't built in a day.
0: Exactly.
1: Right?
0: But again, understand what Lane Kiffin did. The reason why he was hired was because of what he did at Ole Miss. But what he did at Ole Miss took him 6 years.
1: Right.
0: Now, what they're figuring is, again, can he come here and do that? Because he's going to have better talent, because we can pay more money. It doesn't matter.
1: Yep.
0: The talent is great. The talent is there. But you need the experience and the knowledge of the game.
1: No question. I mean, all of that is applicable. And when you're talking about coaching, it matters. But coaching only matters if you have players and you have good enough players. And I think
0: But you also got to have coaches who know how to teach the players.
1: Well, there's also that part of it. You have to be good coaches, no question. But you have to be teachers, especially at the college level, I think, and really at the professional level to a degree, at the very least. But certainly, when it comes to the college level, that is truly the case. All right, it's 504-438-1067. Talk and text line available for you at 504-438-1067. We are live at Hooters of Metairie. It's 47-48 Veterans Memorial Boulevard in Kenner. Good crowd here. It's actually pleasant. We're on the patio.
0: Nice.
1: The food's great. All the television monitors are on. You're ready for some football. Giants and the Rams. We'll touch on that later. Indeed. But when we return, we'll talk about the team that we're here for, the New Orleans Saints, on the Saints Hall of Fame show, coming off a big win. How big a win? We'll talk about that. How good can this team be? We'll talk about that. How good is this quarterback? We'll talk about that. And much more. And oh, by the way, I think they did find a kick returner. We'll talk about that, too, when we return. It's 504-438-1067. Ken and Tyrone, Rudy, our producer, in studio. We're back in just a moment here on your only all-sports station for the greater New Orleans market. We are 106.7 The Ticket.
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1: Hey, welcome back to the show. 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You can't beat that. And the Ravens couldn't beat the Saints.
2: Wow.
1: 24-17 victory for your New Orleans Saints yesterday. What a win for the Saints over the Ravens. Now, Ken, I see my friend Jay Romig there.
2: I was about to say that little show guy that does everything for the Saints.
1: He's the MVP. MVP of the Saints. But I talked to Jay on the phone about an hour and a half ago, and I said, Jay, to me, it's the biggest win since Sean Payton left. He said he disagreed a little bit about one or two other games. I think it is. Baltimore's came into this game as one of the top two teams in the AFC.
2: Well, this is what I was about
1: to ask. Baltimore was 25-3 at home against NFC teams with Lamar Jackson. Baltimore was favored by 8.5 points. Baltimore scored 41 points in Indianapolis to rip the Colts the previous week. Big win?
2: Yes.
1: You're damn right it's a big win. It was a huge win against a good
2: football
1: team.
2: So this is what I was going to ask you. Yeah. Within these last 2 years, was this the above 500 team that they've beaten?
1: Yeah, I mean, they beat teams when they had a good record. Last year, week two, remember, they dismantled Dallas before the injuries set in, and they were 2-0, and everything changed after that. They've had a big win over Tampa, you know, in the division, but this is Baltimore. Now, Baltimore's a Super Bowl contender every year. Baltimore's a winning team every year. Baltimore's got the two-time MVP at quarterback. Baltimore has a really good tight end. Baltimore has a sensational all-time running back. Baltimore's physical. And they're the bully. And to go into the bully's home and beat the bully in the second half, outscoring them 15-0, tells you a lot about this team. Look, we're not getting ahead of our skis, okay? The Saints aren't a Super Bowl contender yet. But as I said before the season, I thought they were going to win 9 games, have a winning record, and I think they have a good chance, if not a very good chance,
2: to win this division.
1: Carolina's 1-1. Their offenses look good. But they beat the Falcons yesterday, who looked pitiful. Tampa Bay got beat at home by Cleveland.
2: But all of them, when you look at their stats, everybody's about the same when it comes to the running game. Nobody's running game.
1: Nobody's running the game particularly well.
2: They don't stick to it. And I was really surprised at the Ravens, at Baltimore,
1: Here's part of the problem.
2: You did not go to Derrick Henry.
1: They only touched the ball 4 times in the second. That was part of the problem. The Saints dominated possession. That's the best defense against Lamar to keep him off the field. And the Saints had the ball. Saints kept converting third down after third down.
2: And they did.
1: Chuck deserves all the credit.
2: And they did.
1: For
2: and
1: that.
2: This is why
1: and
2: I
1: that's
2: said.
1: What, that was the best defense they had, was keeping their.
2: And like I was just saying, before the season, I said the Saints offense was going to have to carry the Saints defense.
1: It's happening.
2: But
1: the defense has played well.
2: The defense has played well. But they're still giving up points.
1: They're very well coached.
2: They're very well coached.
1: But
2: they still are giving up points. So I'm thinking the Saints are going to have to, offensively, they're going to have to score anywhere from 20 to 30 points a game, I believe, to win. You got stops. Don't get me wrong. The defense did an excellent job getting stops from time to time and at key points, especially in the second half. Same thing they did last week. And everybody's like, well, why is it taking them so long to get started? One, I can say the good thing about it is that they're at least making adjustments in the second half. But the problem is, to me, these two games is your preseason games. Why didn't you have these starters playing in the preseason?
1: I did not
2: see anything. First of all, you have a young team.
1: Yeah.
2: What did they do to last year to warrant them not playing in the preseason?
1: I think you nailed it in your last statement is the one that matters, which is, look, what they've done so far is terrific. But a veteran team, I don't think they need to play. A young team with a quarterback who's only played 9 games coming in and a lot of different players around him.
2: Especially offensive line.
1: Even if they just played a quarter or just had some, I don't care what you say about the whole joint practice thing. That's valuable and it's great, and I get it. But you're not in a stadium. You can't hit the quarterback. He's wearing a red jersey. It's a totally different, and don't think the quarterback doesn't know that. It's a totally different dynamic.
2: Trust me, joint practices don't do anything as it pertains to game tempo.
1: Right.
2: Now, for the secondary, the secondary guys, they're covering.
1: Yeah.
2: They're trying to hit. They have a chip on their shoulder.
1: Right.
2: With them and the receivers, they're battling. But when it comes to the offensive line, the defensive line, the quarterback knowing I'm not supposed to get hit,
1: I
2: even if I get touched and say I'm down, I can still throw the ball.
1: That's right.
2: So it's a total different mindset when you get into the game. And I think that's what we've seen out of Shuck. When we've had, especially the first game, where it's like, okay, now we had a live tempo, which is totally different than what we've been seeing in practice.
1: No, definitely. Look, I think in retrospect, maybe they'll look at that and maybe they'll do it differently. That said, what we've seen so far, there's two things that can't be true. One, maybe their preparation isn't as good as it should be offensively because their slow starts are an epidemic. They can't start well. They haven't started a game well yet under Coach Kellen Moore. But their adjustments at halftime are remarkable. They're a terrific second half team, not just this year, but going back to last year when Shuck played the nine games. They're better in the second half. So they're making great adjustments in game, and they're getting better. But you got to start better. You can't keep spotting teams 10-point leads or 11-point leads and expect to win. They damn near pulled it off against Detroit and should have, and I don't want to get into the call. We saw two plays yesterday, dude, where they were ruled fumbles. Not one, but two. Justin Herbert and Aaron Rodgers. Same thing, and both were ruled fumbles. Please explain this to me. We got officials in the crowd right now, and I was talking to them earlier. It's interpretation. Can I just simplify this for you? Competition committee, are you listening? Real simple. Change the rule, simple as this. If the ball goes backwards, it's a live ball, it's a fumble. When a quarterback throws the ball backwards, what is it? It's a live ball. If it's dropped, it's a fumble. When a ball gets knocked out of somebody's hands, goes backwards, what is it?
2: When
1: it's a live
2: goes
1: ball,
2: backwards,
1: it's a fumble.
2: Even if it goes forward, if he's not in the pro, like they said, typically the rule is your arm is supposed to be coming forward. And with your hand or your arm supposed to be coming forward in that action.
1: So what are you teaching a quarterback right now? As soon as he gets hit, knowing he's going to just go ahead and swipe your hand forward, right? I mean, again, look.
2: When they said in the game the intent, my first thought was, what are you going to do the rest of the season?
1: Well, here's the kicker.
2: What's going to happen the rest of the season?
1: Here's the kicker. They overturned it by replay. Usually the call on the field in a close situation will stand. It didn't stand. It cost them a game. That's a touchdown. Now, that said, they had the chance to win the game still, and they didn't do it. They didn't make the two-point conversion, and there's that.
2: And the same thing happened yesterday when they did the two-point conversion, but they ended up getting a flag and
1: they
2: running
1: got the flag.
2: Because my thing, Ken, is you, especially when you have to have a play.
1: Yeah.
2: Two-point conversions or a touchdown, whatever, you're down there. You never run and give the defense one side of the field to cover. Don't roll out to one side of the field. Make them have to cover from sideline to sideline. Even if you're going to just throw to one side of the field, drop back in the pocket and stay in the middle to where now they at least think you can go to the left side. If you're rolling out to the right, you have shrinked that whole end zone in that side of the field already. So now you only have one option.
1: One other thing about that play, the two-point conversion, and you know this. You can finish my sentence. That was a rookie in the back of the end zone, okay? Lance, what's the cornerback doing? He's chasing him. His back's turned. You're the receiver. What do?
2: Move one way or the other.
1: No. You stop or slow down.
2: Oh, the
1: He's
2: one he was
1: run right
2: oh,
1: over
2: so
1: you.
2: Gotcha.
1: That's pass interference.
2: That was gotcha, yeah.
1: And it might have been that anyway. It was close to it because the guy's got his head turned. He does
2: he
1: not turn his head.
2: Him.
1: He
2: then,
1: doesn't know where the ball is. He's running.
2: Just stop.
1: If you just slow down. Well, that happened in the game with New England the week before. Brown did that.
2: And they got the call.
1: Because A.J. Brown's been around the block. He understands. Okay? When you're behind a guy and the corner's beaten or he knows he's got to catch up, he can't turn his head because he's chasing you, what
2: just
1: do you
2: stop.
1: Do?
2: Stop. Let him run into you.
1: P.I. balls at the half-yard line. I think you're going to score. But, again, that was a rookie. So that's part of the deal.
2: And, again, it's a learning process.
1: Yep.
2: All of this is going to come in time.
1: Yeah. Oh, it will. It's going to come. And, again, I think Lance is going to be a good player. I can't wait till they get Jordan Tyson back. When you're looking at Vele and what he looks like, when you're looking at Olave.
2: Vele is picking up from where he left off last year. I mean, he is that guy. I mean, when he went up for that ball.
1: He's got great hands. He's got – He can high point the ball, and he's 6'3".
2: To me, he is Shuck's Marcus Coastal.
1: Oh, I think there's some, you know, it's way early, but your point is well taken. He's
2: that
1: tall.
2: Slot receiver.
1: He can high point the ball. He's got great hands. He's tough. And, you know, he needs to stay on the field. Had a few injuries, but like him a lot. And Olave, second in the league in catches, second in the league in yards. And we're going to get to the quarterback next. It's unbelievable. Saints are 1-1, folks. They're coming home. Face the Raiders this coming Sunday at 3:25. You need to be there. Need to make the Dome a home field advantage again, okay? Like it used to be. There's my order for the night. Tyrone Hughes, our special guest. It's the Saints Hall of Fame show. We're at Hooters of Metairie, 4748 Veterans Boulevard. Come join us here every Monday night during the football season. TVs, Monday Night Football, prizes, and more. And we're back following this brief timeout with more of the Saints Hall of Fame show here on 106.7 The Ticket.
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1: Good to be here tonight. It's great to have my friend Tyrone Hughes with us. Saints Hall of Fame inductee Tyrone Hughes. Prizes to give away at the conclusion of the show. Stick around for that. And oh, by the way, mark down next Monday, 6 p.m. here. Opelousas, LSU, Saints legend, Saints Hall of Fame inductee, Super Bowl champion Devery Henderson will be here next week, so you need to be in that number too. But we got Tyrone here tonight. We're having some fun. 504-438-1067 is the talk and text line. If you can't make it, we'd always enjoy hearing from you. Tyler Shuck, he's getting all the love in the world nationally now, and I don't care what you turn on and listen to. Now you're getting it from everywhere and every corner of analysis, and it ranges from he's going to be really, really good to he's real good already to he could be great and he's clutch and he's big and he can move and he can throw. Tell us something we don't know. What we don't know is how good he can be. What we do know is that he's pretty good and he has a chance to be really good. And when I talk to quarterbacks, I get some pretty good feedback. But when I listen to the Saints players, that tells you everything you need to know. Chris Olave absolutely is over the moon about this guy.
2: He's getting the ball from him.
1: But he called him one of one. He said the guy's phenomenal. That's why I want to be here. Juwan Johnson said the same. Of course, keep in mind, Shuck and Johnson played together for a year on the college level. So there's a connection there. But all you need to do is look at the productivity. Ever since Shuck took over at quarterback, Olave and Johnson's productivity went through the sky. And the yards per catch went through the sky. Why? He gets the ball down the field. But he makes good decisions. And he's accurate. But what I really like about him, all those things are true. What I like most about him is he's calm and cool. He plays his best when the game's on the line in tough situations. They played two good teams, and he was phenomenal in the second half. Not good, not great, phenomenal. The best numbers in the NFL in the second half of games thus far this year. Not even close.
2: Well, we got to play two halves.
1: Right. You're right. Well, the first game, he was terrible in the first half, but they were.
2: Well, and again, as a team, that was their first game. That was their first contact.
1: He was good in the first half yesterday, but they had no run game at all, and Baltimore was moving the ball up and down the field, so they didn't have the ball. So, but the kid is, I keep measuring my words because I know you don't want to overstate something, but
2: he's turning my head. I can tell you that. Compared to what I thought, he's turning my head.
1: They got their guy.
2: And as long as they can keep him protected, he's going to be good.
1: He's been sacked 8 times, second most in the NFL.
2: Yeah.
1: And they don't have a run game per se.
2: Which, that's what ATN was supposed to bring to it. I can't blame ATN. I blame, one, Kellen Moore for possibly not calling enough run plays, but also getting that offensive line together. I really thought they were going to move Fuaga over to
1: the left side.
2: To the left side. When Banks went down.
1: Richards played well.
2: He did. But I thought, my thought process, well, look, Fuaga was over there. He knows it.
1: He played there previously.
2: Yeah. You know, let's put him over on that side. But as you're saying, the run game still has not gotten to where we hoped it would be because of having HN coming in.
1: Yeah, when your quarterback is your top rusher, you got a problem.
2: You got a problem. You got a big problem.
1: Well, look, I think HN's good enough.
2: He's definitely good enough.
1: And look, the whole Alvin Kamara thing, and I'll talk about it right now. He had 10 touches in the first half for 17 yards. And a lot of people on social media were saying, why in the world is he playing and getting the ball when you signed Achane for all this money? And part of it is respect. Alvin Kamara is the all-time great. He's the best you've ever had at that position. But he's been hurt for quite a while with a knee injury. He's 10 years in the league. And at this point, he should be the complimentary guy, not the main guy.
2: And that's my point, Ken. And what I said when they got Achane, I said Alvin Kamara will be more productive than Achane because he's one, not going to have to carry the ball on the inside. And when I meant by production, meaning touchdown wise, now you can use him as a third down type guy coming out of the backfield. Now you can line him up in the slot. Now you can motion him across the field, use him on linebackers to where when you're getting in the red zone, now you can bring in Alvin Kamara and don't have to put him in the backfield to run in between the tackles. That's how Alvin Kamara now is supposed to be used. Etienne is your guy to put the run up inside the tackles.
1: Then some people were wondering why Kendre Miller was inactive and Kamara and the rookie and Donaldson were active. I think the answer with Donaldson is clear. He is a good pass protector. Do you watch that kid? Pass protection, he's big and strong.
2: He picked up that blitz.
1: He picks up blitzes. He's 230, and he's equipped to handle those guys.
2: Yes.
1: And I think that's it. And that's all about Shuck, because it's what you just said, pass protection, and the fact that if you go back to game one, Detroit, Calvin Shepard blitzed like 65% of the time, the whole game. And Baltimore blitzes frequently, and they did yesterday. So they were looking for more protection. That's why Donaldson was up and Miller was down. Some would say, well, Miller over Kamara. I get that. But it is Alvin Kamara.
2: It's Alvin Kamara.
1: So, I mean,
2: if you use Alvin like he should be used, you're going to get more production out of him because he's not going to be as banged up running the ball inside. Put him on the outside. Put him out. Bring him out of the backfield. He shouldn't be running the ball inside the tackles anymore.
1: Vele, Olave, Johnson, good players. A quarterback that gets them the ball in space, in time, and you see the results. Now we can only salivate at what they're going to be when they get Jordan Tyson. He's due back in 3 weeks, 4 weeks injured reserve, then the 5th week. Ostensibly, he's ready. And this kid, smooth, fast. That's why he was picked 8th overall. You can only picture and close your eyes and imagine what they can be with those guys.
2: But Kellen Moore has to call the plays. Sooner or later, teams are going to start seeing, hey, he threw a couple of plays to Olave the other day. But even going back to last year, one or two times a game, he's going past. And when I'm saying deep balls, I'm talking about over 20 yards carry.
1: Yeah.
2: Not 10 yards or 12 yards, and then they get – I'm talking about throwing the ball down the field.
1: Right.
2: I need to see what the weapons that they're going to have.
1: Yep.
2: Give it to me 5 or 6 times a game.
1: Yeah.
2: Minimum. Because even if you don't complete them, now they know when you watching film, other teams, we gotta be conscious of them throwing the ball deep. Now that opens up that underneath stuff. Now that opens up your run game. But when Nathan's sitting on everything and they know you may throw it deep once or twice, there's no threat there.
1: Well, on the touchdown pass to Olave yesterday, Vele takes two guys deep with him, okay?
2: He runs the post and comes
1: Olave
2: underneath.
1: Comes in underneath on the post route, and he's wide open. That's what Vele can do for Olave. Imagine with Tyson and what he can do as well. Kick return game. Let's go there. Darian Brown, what, 55-yard return yesterday?
2: He broke one. He broke one. And again, it's good. But
1: he's fast.
2: And a lot of it had, and that was, I was about to say, a lot of that had to do with his speed.
1: Yeah.
2: But I think, I don't know what happened the first week. Him and another guy was back there, and it's like they're just even across the league. I'm seeing these guys; they just running into the hole. Like, not see the people there?
1: Well, they had Price back there yesterday. He catches the ball one time; he tackles himself. Then the previous week, they had Kendre Miller back there, and I mean,
2: still, we've been talking about that. Like,
1: I mean seriously. So, and you're going to get to return kicks because the kickers don't want to kick the ball in the end zone and give you the ball at the 35-yard line.
2: Exactly. Exactly.
1: So it's a threat. You that part. And the Saints, by the way, and I'm going to write this for a feature tomorrow at Crescent City Sports, the hidden improvement of the New Orleans Saints is the kicking game. They went out and got a real punter, Ryan Wright, a proven NFL
2: punter. He hit that
1: punter.
2: Ball at the one and it backed up. Yeah, I was like, oh, my God.
1: This guy was top 10 for Minnesota. He's really good. And he's a two-lane guy. And he's still young. So they went on and got him. Then they had a punter since Morstead. They do now. Then they signed Carlson toward the end of training camp to kick because the other two guys are struggling. He nails 3 yesterday, dead center.
2: And what happened to the Australian? Was he Australian or whatever?
1: Irish. He's on the practice squad. So and then, of course, the kick return game. Ever since Shaheed left, they didn't have one. And now you got Darian Brown, and now you got a shot.
2: Well,
1: so the hidden yardage, I'm going to write this tomorrow. The average field position for the Saints last year, they're at the bottom of the league, like 28, 29. So far this year, they're in the middle. And boy, that makes a big difference.
2: That makes a difference.
1: It?
2: That does
1: big
2: make a difference.
1: Difference. So,
2: and fans don't see that or understand it. But as a team, as an offense, especially as a coordinator, how you call your plays now, that makes a difference.
1: You work with a shorter field. They work with a longer field. It matters, okay? Especially in this day and age where kickers all make 55-yard field goals.
2: Exactly. So either you're in field goal range or you at least have a punter that can pin them down.
1: And they should have that now. Tyrone Hughes, our guest. Glad you're with us. Red Hooters, 4748 Veterans Memorial Boulevard. 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And we're back with our final segment in just a moment with our Saints Hall of Fame show here on Rolling All Sports Station for the Greater New Orleans market. 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
5: Tyrone Hughes, our guest, and a few more minutes left. All right, the Saints coming home. First home game against the Las Vegas Raiders this coming Sunday. Now, you looked at the schedule before the season. You said, boy, if we can get to these first two games and get out of them 1-2, 1-1, we're in great shape. Well, guess what? They're 1-1.
6: And
5: because we got the Raiders coming in. But guess what?
6: The Raiders are 2-0,
5: and they look good.
6: Kirk Cousins.
5: And Kirk Cousins is playing really well. Why? Because he's got Clint Kubiak, who's a really good coach. He was here with the Saints with Dennis Allen. And remember when the Saints started 2-0 and their offense was unbelievable under Derek Carr a couple years ago?
6: Kubiak.
5: And then everybody got hurt.
6: Kubiak.
5: McCoy got hurt. Kubiak was the offensive coordinator. Kubiak went to Seattle. What did he do there?
6: They won
5: the Super Bowl. Gets hired as the head coach of the Raiders. They're 2-0, and he's been really good. So, and you know he's got something to prove coming back here.
6: Offense is key, obviously.
5: Yeah.
6: But defense is what's getting them. Well, again, it's all about everybody's looking at these teams for what they did last year.
5: Yeah.
6: You know, Raiders sucked or what have you.
5: Yeah.
6: Baltimore and Detroit was amazing. And nobody really expected the Saints to play as well as they have against both teams.
5: Yep.
6: And now they're expecting, so I hope we don't expect the Saints to go in this week and run over the Raiders because that's not how they've been playing.
5: Not how they've been playing. No, they're going to have to play well. Focus has to be there. What I do like, I mean, I like Kellen Moore, and I think he's getting better all the time.
6: It takes time.
5: I think Staley is a good defensive coordinator. I think Nussmeier's solid, and he's getting better. But what you've got here is you can't have a letdown. Okay, but what I like about Moore is he's a low-key, even-keel guy, and I don't think his team is all emotional and crazy like some coaches.
6: Well, they can't be. They shouldn't be.
5: So they've got to be ready to play, or they're going to get it handed to them. I think they will be. I think the crowd's going
6: to
5: help.
6: The Saints have not done anything to have a big head.
5: Yeah.
6: They still, again, the young kids, they're still learning.
5: Yeah.
6: The coach is still learning. The coaches are still learning the team and what they have. So you don't have a lot of veteran guys on this team, especially on the offensive side.
5: Right.
6: So they have to stay even keel and learn and understand the mistakes. And I think also Kellen Moore is kind of trying to feel his way as far as what am I doing with this offense? Or what kind of identity are we going to set or going to have? Because, again, he didn't have these guys last year, or they started off the last couple of games or what have you. So now this is a new season. Teams are going to start looking at film and video. So what I want to see is how are we going to look 6, 7, 8 games down the road?
5: Right. Well, I think we all feel the same way. But right now, everyone's encouraged and should be. They have to be better up front on both sides of the ball because so many games are won there. But I sure do like their skill, really like their quarterback. Like the way they play defense, they bend but don't break, and they make you drive the field.
6: And I saw some fans saying, hey, we going to the Super Bowl.
5: Guess what? If you make the tournament, you have a chance.
6: You have a chance.
5: And they can make the tournament in this division, my friend.
6: You never know what could happen.
5: How about a big round of applause for Tyrone Hughes?
6: Thanks for
5: being
6: having
5: here
6: me
5: tonight.
6: Thank you, guys. Thank you.
5: Appreciate you being here. I hope you enjoyed it.
6: Always. And again, any companies out there looking for a show, me and Ken will come and talk for you.
5: He's ready.
6: We'll come talk to you.
5: We're ready. Come see him.
6: Open your restaurants. Open your businesses. Hey, we're coming out there. We'll put a show on for you.
5: And now he's ready to eat. And we're ready to shut it down. We're going to give away some prizes here in just a minute or two. Stay tuned for that. Next week, Devery Henderson, our special guest here, 6 p.m. Be here. I'm back at you tomorrow from 2 to 4 with All Access Sports Talk. Until then, for Rudy, for Tyrone, I'm Ken. Thanks for joining us. Be a good sport. God bless you one and all. Rounding third and heading home. So long.
0: Thanks for joining us for another edition of the Saints Hall of Fame Show. 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And remember that local sports